0: the place where that made Batista, Cena, Orton.
1: For the love of the game.
2: 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You had to padlock your car. You couldn't just lock your car regular. Mm-hmm. You had to padlock it additionally or you'd get robbed.
1: Jeez.
2: No heat in the building, no AC. Big Mama can tell you she was there. She broke in the business same exact day, one day apart we started.
0: Mm-hmm.
2: And she knows
0: you're a territory great and a legend. I know you think that's stupid, but you are.
2: Well,
0: she's
2: so,
0: a territory
2: so
0: great
2: you, and
0: a legend.
2: So is she. But
0: we did it. We suffered. We starved for our art and suffered, and it made us better. And I think that's the disconnect now in WWE is, man, you can go in, get a free protein shake, get free filtered water, AC.
2: You're getting paid to train.
0: Right.
2: We had to pay to train. Yes. They're getting paid to train.
0: And that, to me, is what I would change. Put them through some hardship and see who's got the passion.
2: Yeah. Those girl gymnasts, would they rough it on the indies for a year?
0: That's what I...
2: No.
0: Why don't you have all these buildings out there that are just completely empty.
2: Yeah.
0: Just say, hey, we're going to bring an NXT to your neighborhood or whatever. Just put all the super green people on there and have, like, Grayson Waller versus Zilla in the main event. So that way you have a little bit of a draw.
2: Yeah.
0: And then you've got the entire undercard.
2: You know who'd be in the semi-main? Natalya.
0: Natalya?
2: Yep. She can't get booked anywhere else.
0: She's on NWA Power last week. I'm like, where does she not work?
2: I know.
0: You can list the places she doesn't work.
2: The only place she doesn't work is the place that's paying her. That's WWE. She wrestles for everybody else.
0: It's wild. Because and she's like, I look up to her like a lot. Because she's 47 years old. She looks like $1 million.
2: Yep.
0: And she can still go.
2: Yep.
0: Without knee pads.
2: Yeah.
0: Wild.
2: And she wrestles everywhere but the place that's paying her.
0: We have to transform and roll out. However, what's the number one thing you would change about TKO right now?
2: More house shows.
0: More house shows. With greener people on the house
2: shows. More house shows, and I would make sure that these developmental people are getting reps.
0: What's something you would do differently for TKO, Adam? Well, let me ask you this. Different question. What's something WWE could do to suck you back in?
1: Oh, man.
0: What would turn your interest on?
1: Just keep it simple, stupid.
0: Yeah?
1: I don't know. I thought it was in a great place when I was introduced to it. Like, Cena, Triple H, Orton. My favorite was Jeff Hardy. I love the Hardy brothers.
0: I got a question
1: Mysterio,
0: for
1: Mysterio, all these guys. Like, it was.
2: Do you like the sports crossover stuff they do as a sports guy?
1: Do you
2: like it when they have, like, football players in the crowd or they show them or they got...
1: Sure.
2: You like that?
1: Okay. It can only help them,
2: I'm
1: right?
2: a sports guy, too, so I like it.
1: Like, what about, like, Pat McAfee?
2: Yeah.
1: Yeah, that's cool.
2: Okay. I'm just curious what a non-wrestler thinks of stuff like that.
0: It's hard.
1: If you have the persona, why not give it a shot?
0: Well, I think you're right about that, but like...
2: Basement Mark doesn't like it.
0: Basement Mark doesn't like anything. That's
1: now,
0: what makes Basement Mark.
1: Here's the thing,
0: I started Basement Mark Facebook page.
2: You have to.
1: I love like a Pat McAfee, but contrary to that, I hate the Paul brothers.
2: Right.
1: So that's a little contradicting.
0: So by hate, what do you mean? Like,
1: okay, hate is a very passionate
2: term. Do they have change the channel hate, or do they have the I want to see them get beat up hate? Because there's two, that's two different kinds. Okay, well, that's not a bad thing.
1: I'll change the channel
2: unless
1: they're getting beat up.
2: Okay, so if they're on top and they're laughing and ha-ha and that means that you're upset.
1: I mean, most of the time when I see them on the screen, though, it's not even like they're on top per se. It's just them...
2: Running
1: poking the yeah, and that's it. You know what I mean? So it's just like,
2: so you'll watch just long enough to see if somebody's going to come out and shut them up. If not, then you change the channel.
1: The stunts nowadays and like the storylines that they try to push like are I don't know are more like I said like I enjoyed when they thought more
0: this
1: outside the box. Like let's have these two dudes brawl in the middle of a grocery store. Let's have him break into his home. Like just like the I feel like they are not that crazy. And again,
2: things
1: I
2: that you can relate to. If you saw it in real life, you would go
1: sure.
2: You know what? That's intriguing.
1: Yeah.
2: So when a guy beats another guy up in the parking lot, which they do every week now, that gets a little old.
0: It is.
2: Yes, it gets a little
1: old. But like
2: old.
1: Even with like the crazy, pay-per-views, like the events, like I don't know. I just thought they did more like with Hell in a Cell and, I just feel like they've kind of diverted off of the really cool out of the box matchups and
2: now
1: storylines.
2: Now
1: everything. Yeah. Yeah.
0: they really haven't come up with a new match gimmick in a long time.
2: If they do, it's the cinematic stuff, like the Mountain Dew Pitch Black match, or the Swamp match, or the Royal Rumble, or the Money in the Bank match on the roof, remember?
1: Now, I will say, though...
0: It goes too far, like tearing out Rey Mysterio's eyeball.
2: Right.
1: If I had to say this, though, like, WWE being added to Netflix is certainly a really good way to get people in my generation, at least an effort to get them back in.
0: I agree with that 1,000%.
1: It's as accessible as I think it has ever been.
0: When I log on to Netflix, their banner,
1: right,
0: boom,
1: there.
0: Right,
1: huge.
0: There.
1: I mean, you can't
0: right
1: miss it. There. And they have it archived, too. Yeah. You can go back and you can really go in the rabbit hole and submerge yourself.
0: Watch everything you want to watch.
2: Netflix is losing a lot of money on that deal.
0: Oh, yeah, they are. Well, next week we're going to continue with the negativity. We got a Transformer rollout, but Big Kev, before he left for vacation, said to me, we're texting, Ben, why isn't wrestling fun anymore?
2: Yeah, I know. He was saying that in our group chat. Remember?
0: Next week we're going to talk about why wrestling isn't fun anymore on TV and on the indies, and then how we can fix it, because you're sitting here in the shadows of genius. We'll solve all the problems in 2 hours next Thursday. We'll see you guys next week. Thank you so much for tuning in. Have a wonderful, wonderful, wonderful week.
2: Peace.
0: And stay out there. Peace.
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4: How this organization right now feels about Tua Tagovailoa?
5: It feels like Tua lost the quarterback battle against nobody. Right? Like
4: that, against air.
5: Because Penix wasn't healthy enough. Cooper Rush was never in that. They like Jack Strand, who they threw in last week. And I love the nice little note. He's the first Falcon since Brett Favre to throw a pick six on his first career pass attempt.
4: By the way, I would own that. Like, I mean, I
5: you and Brett Favre, man.
4: Oh, hell yeah. I mean, my grandchildren would be having it's a plaque right above the fireplace, you know, where before Christmas dinner, I'm telling the story. Hey, by the way, you know your granddad. Hey, did the same thing that Brett Favre did. Absolutely.
5: Career starting exactly the same way.
4: Come on.
5: But that's, again, with Tua, again, not going up against anybody because Penix wasn't healthy enough during training camp. And the fact that they're turning to Penix when he hasn't had that practice time, again, that says, that you're right. It says more about Tua than it does Michael Penix Jr.
4: I'm fascinated for this game tonight on Thursday Night Football. I think it's a bigger game to me for the Packers than it is the Falcons because we expected more from Green Bay. If that makes sense. This is, all right, what do we see from Michael Penix Jr. coming in, first start in the 26 campaign? That's the biggest thing for me for Atlanta. As far as Green Bay, this is a monster game that they have to have in week 3.
5: We'll continue to talk about this game. We'll continue to update you on this game as we continue. But there are a pair of winners on the diamond in the Windy City. We get to that coming up next. It's Amber and Ian on ESPN Radio, the ESPN app, Sirius XM, Channel 80.
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5: Hey, it's Evan Cohen. 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

0: NFC matchup in primetime? 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
5: Hey, it's Evan Cohen. Coming up Friday, the Green Bay Packers haven't looked impressive through 2 weeks. Will this be the week? Jordan Love finally quiets down the noise. 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

has answered with a touchdown, but it is still all ATL on a Thursday night at Lambeau Field. The Falcons 27 and driving. The Packers 14, 4:30 to go in the ballgame. Michael Penix Jr. just linked up with Drake London for another sizable grab. He's now 18 of 25.

0: 11 has come in as the fullback ahead of Robinson. Corey Levin throws the block, and Bijan Robinson scores standing in the south end zone at Lambeau Field. My gosh, 62 engaged and detonated, Arch, at the point of attack. And Robinson scores standing, and with 3:33 to play in the ballgame, the Falcons have gotten a second rushing score tonight from Bijan Robinson to make it 33-14.
1: The Falcons

0: The Falcons, of course, noteworthy that they are in prime time for their next two games. This is the first of three.
1: Yeah, we're all going to see them. We'll all learn a lot about them in the next couple games.
0: They are at the Saints Monday night, next Monday, which a lot of us had circled that as perhaps Michael Penix's debut. Instead, it comes tonight in impressive fashion, 35-14 ATL over the Green Bay Packers at Lambeau Field. Then they're home against the Ravens on Sunday night. And that, my friend, is where we are going to learn a lot about Michael Penix Jr. and this Atlanta Falcons team under Kevin Stefanski's leadership.
1: Well, what I learned about the Falcons tonight, they ended the day with 498 total yards. Yikes! If you're the Packers, you're wondering, did we try to stop anyone? That's the most yards by a visiting team at Lambeau Field since 2015, when the Chargers put 548 of those yards up in a 27-20 to loss. So there's that, but 498 total yards. It's like Green Bay never even showed up to the party.
0: And I know it's a short week, but this is your home opener.
1: Exactly. Exactly. So we'll take the party to Lambeau Field. Again, the Falcons 35, the Packers 14. It's coming up next on Game Night on ESPN Radio, the all-new ESPN app.
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1: Monday Night Football's on, which means the Birds are on. 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

0: AFC-NFC matchup in primetime? 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
1: Hey, it's Gola coming up Friday. 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
1: It is officially postseason in the WNBA. The regular season wrapped on Thursday night. Your playoff scenario, stick with me. The eight teams that were going to the playoffs have been locked in for about a month now. But as far as that 1-8 seeding, it came down to Thursday night. Four seeds locked in heading into Thursday evening. Top-seeded Lynx set to face the 8-seed Liberty in the first round. And then you have the Atlanta Dream securing the 4-seed. And the Dallas Wings locked into the 7-seed. So the 2 and 3 seed and the 5 and 6 seed still need to be figured out. Let's start with the 2-3. Golden State Valkyries, they could clinch the 2 seed by beating the LA Sparks, or if the Las Vegas Aces lose to the Mercury, both of them playing at 10 o'clock, the Aces, they could clinch the 2 seed if they beat the Mercury and the Valkyries lose. So we'll start with the Aces, and anytime Asia Wilson is in play, you know a win is well within reach.
2: I mean, you could put together a couple stops for sequences here. You are back in this game within a couple possessions.
3: Wilson left alone at the top of the key and drains it. 34 points tonight for Asia Wilson.
1: Asia Wilson taking the Aces to the 100-82 win over the Mercury.
3: Shot clock turned off, and Phoenix will dribble out the end of their regular season and send Vegas to the postseason. They did their part. They're hoping the Sparks can do their part in L.A.
1: WNBA League Pass. So Aces needed a win. They got it. They also needed a Valkyries loss, which it really looked like they were going to get. Valkyries down by 10 with 3 minutes left to play.
4: Burton. Stokes in the lane. Stokes. Williams for three. She makes it. And the Valkyries go in front by one. 24 cents left. Timeout LA.
1: That was 14 unanswered points. Gabby Williams with the three-pointer, 73-72 there in the fourth. Valkyries topped the Sparks 76-75. So it'll be Valkyries with the 2 seed, Aces in with the 3 seed. Now we go to the 5 and 6 seed battle. That's between the Indiana Fever and the Washington Mystics. Fever, they could clinch the 5 seed if they beat the Lynx or if the Mystics lose to the Chicago Sky. The Mystics, they would clinch the 5 seed if they beat the Sky, and the Fever have to lose. To be fair, Fever playing the Lynx. Fever beat the Lynx on Tuesday, but the Lynx came with a bit of an axe to grind.
5: Rebound underneath by Williams. Out jumping Mo Billings. Okay.
6: Wow. We love a guard that can rebound the ball. Courtney Williams has some up there.
5: McBride has three more.
6: Boy, when she's in that mindset, watch out.
1: Watch out, WNBA League Pass. One of 6 threes from Kayla McBride pushed the Lynx to the lead of 36 points at that point in the third. Lynx had held Caitlin Clark to just 2 points. Of note, though, Kelsey Mitchell, she's been on fire all season, set a new WNBA single season record with 135 made threes. The Lynx, they already had that 1 seed, but this little get back for earlier in the week, 86-66, that 20-point win. So Fever loss. There we go. The Mystics, WNBA's youngest team. Can they take care of their end of business to lock up the 5 seed?
7: Tony Citron back on the floor running the point guard spot. Jose Amor off the ball here in this possession.
6: Iriafin with 4. Iriafin
5: high off the window for a deuce.
1: Well, Kiki Iriafin says, yes, we can. WNBA League Pass with the Fever loss and the Mystics win. Washington now the 5 seed, Fever the 6, and the playoffs are set and ready to tip off on Sunday. Well, tune in for baseball action later today as the Royals host the Guardians. That's presented by Progressive Insurance. 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
0: 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The hunt for October comes down to the final weekend of the season. The Cleveland Guardians are fighting for the AL Central crown. And this weekend, they look to clinch the title in Kansas City when they face the Royals. 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

0: is 7-5 Astros. How about Lucas Spence?
1: Number one.
2: And finally, the Guardians clinched their playoff spot thanks to a 1-0 shutout in Boston, getting all the offense they'd need on one swing of the bat. The great Tom Hamilton with the final call on WTAM 1100.
0: Now the set. Now the 1-2 delivery. Swing and a miss. Ball game. Got him with a splitter. And it never gets old, does it? Cleveland, you will have another October to remember. The Guardians are headed to the playoffs for the fourth time in the last 5 years. For the eighth time in the last 11 seasons. And they shut out the Boston Red Sox 1-0 to punch their ticket to October baseball.
2: Tonight, the end of the season and an era in Connecticut. After 24 seasons, the Connecticut Sun played its final game at Mohegan Sun Arena. The franchise will relocate to Houston next year.
3: Bryce. Is officially sunset. 24 years, we'll never forget. Thank you, Connecticut Sun.
2: Sunrise to sunset. Thank you for every moment in between. This has been SportsCenter All Night. Unsportsmanlike is next.
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0: Bay Packers are number one on this list. And here's why.
1: Earned, not given.
0: Earned. No, thank you for saying it that way.
2: Oh no!
3: About the Packers.
1: Oh, no, there he is.
3: Are we playing cheese this morning?
1: Harry Douglas is
3: what
1: here.
3: We're doing this morning?
1: He's here. He's in the building.
3: We're playing cheese this morning. Hold on. Come on.
1: Let me get out of the way. Let me get out of the way.
0: I earned this. I got it. Let me slide right there.
3: Oh, no, Cece, don't worry. I'm here. He's staying. He's going to sit down.
1: No, you sit down.
3: I'm here to stay.
1: You good.
3: Well. Look what we have here.
0: What do we have? Mrs. Smallman. It's me, hello.
3: We have exercised the demons, ladies and gentlemen. There's more than one way to grate cheese, trust me. You can chop it, you can do it right here in this little grater. However you want to do it. What's the saying? Go, Pat, go. Dun, dun, dun, dun, dun, dun. No, Pat, no.
0: There are no positives on this team, so.
3: Now, Smalls, I know you, there's this famous rapper by the name of Lil Wayne that enjoys, you know, unsportsmanlike, you know. Mm.
0: Shout
3: out
0: to Wayne.
3: Tell him I said.
0: Oh, no.
3: G5 sitting on the runway. The greatest thing about last night is hearing the chants from the Atlanta fans that went all the way up to Green Bay, Wisconsin. ATL. ATL. They were like, what are they saying out there? I'll tell you what they're saying. ATL. Because you know what the Falcons did to the Packers? Sent them to hell.
0: Ran all over them.
3: ATL. They sent the Packers to hell.
1: How the song go? Come to your track, take over your track.
3: Oh, don't worry. Coming into this next segment, you will hear the song about what the Falcons did to the Green Bay Packers last night. I couldn't hardly sleep. I said, Michelle, it's on in the morning. I could not wait.
0: Well, don't worry. I'm going to marinate in this loss like some fondue because it was awful last night, and I have earned every ounce of what Harry Douglas is about to do next segment.
4: Harry will continue.
3: Coming up next.
4: Oh, go ahead. Sorry.
0: It's his season now. Yeah.
3: The thrashing Harry Douglas has provided for not only Michelle, but all the doubters out there. Big Penix Energy on Sportsmanlike.
4: So Michael Penix Jr. was the elixir for the Atlanta Falcons as they take down the Green Bay Packers. We'll tell you about that. Plus, in a separation Saturday in college football, 5 top 25 matchups, all part of Love Friday.
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0: viewed as two of the worst teams in the entire NFL through 2 weeks. And Atlanta came in and absolutely curb stomped this last night. And I don't know where else you can go, but you better get back to the basics and figure something out, because everybody was booing last night, and I thought very justifiably.
1: Tausch, I've known you forever. I've never seen you like this. Like a week or so ago, whenever, or maybe 2 weeks ago, whenever it was on Twitter, you were angry on Twitter, which is not you. You more most of the time at Martauscher 65 are like posing questions for your show. You're going at people. You're last night, you're talking about on the post game whether or not you, which by the way started in the fourth quarter. They started the post game because it was over. You're talking about whether or not this is the worst team in the league. You look distraught. You sound distraught. Why? This year, so early, has this team gotten you so frustrated that even you are acting out of character?
0: Well, it's just because I think we saw some signs that, you know, offensively there was going to be some issues, and you just kind of hoped and trusted that things would get figured out or fixed. And when you can't win the line of scrimmage, and when you're not even, it's just been so tough to watch because you're not allowing your guys to even get, you have a chance to have a chance. And when you don't have that, Canty just asked, what can you do? You have to just work, and you have to figure some things out what you can do, because right now you don't have the full playbook of what you have. You have to scale that thing down, and it has to get simplified into, these are the things we can actually accomplish. And if that's not, I don't know where you go from there. And I think that's where I know I'm at, and from a Packer fan standpoint, we're all looking, asking the same questions, and when you don't have answers for that, it makes it really difficult to think how you're going to improve to get any better.
2: Well, let's get an answer to one question, one that you posed last night. Is this the worst team in the league?
0: I don't think it's the worst team in the league. I just, again, the job we all have is you analyze and you see what, you just go off of what you see. And through 3 weeks, we beat a Jets team that nobody thought was going to be any good, and we should not have won that game. And then last night in your home opener, you play a team that had not been in the red zone and couldn't score against anybody, and they're marching up and down the field when you need to make stops. So I still think that there is a chance for this team to turn it around and be better. But as far as any aspirations of Super Bowl, any of the things that Packer fans expect, as we sit here today, I think you're doing yourself a huge disservice if you think we're anywhere close to that. And we're much closer to the bottom than we are to the top.
1: He's a soon-to-be Steelers fan with his former head coach, Mike McCarthy, and Aaron Rodgers. That's what I got. He's going to be a Steelers fan moving forward. That's what I've got. Martauscher, ESPN Wisconsin, former Packer. Badger as well, by the way, the football coverage, Penn State, Wisconsin. Coverage begins 4:30 p.m. Eastern, ESPN Radio and the ESPN app coming up tomorrow. Tausch is the analyst for the Badgers as well. Tausch, thank you as always. We appreciate it.
0: You bet. See you guys.
1: There is Martauscher. Very serious version of him today.
3: So we've talked to Dan Orlovsky. We've talked to Tausch.
1: Nobody has answers.
3: Two guys that know a lot of football. Neither one of them think that the answers are readily available for the Packers.
1: But this happened quickly. This happened quickly.
4: Did he have to take a shot at Eagles fans, though? What was that about?
1: Yeah, it's fine.
4: What do we do?
2: Is it a shot? Or is it just reality?
4: He's bringing up snowballs at Santa, which happened in the 60s. You got bigger problems to deal with than what the Eagles did in the 60s.
3: Oh, the Eagles are the most notorious fans in the National Football League.
2: They take pride in their ability to chirp the opposition.
3: You've earned that reputation, sir.
1: Well, on Wisconsin. If you're an NFL fan, you're probably in some sort of long-distance relationship like Pat in Connecticut with his team in Philadelphia with your team. You love your team, but you don't live near your team. 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So, if you want to stay closer to your team, check in for game day with Marriott Bonvoy, the official sponsor of the NFL.
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1: Hey, it's Gola coming up Friday. 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

0: Of a pulse this weekend to try and make this work going forward. Daniel Jones and the Colts, for some reason, I can't find myself grading as harshly as I do this Texans team that I think feels more like they're trying to figure out, do we have our long-term franchise answer?
1: Yeah, listen, the Colts were unbelievably competitive in the game I did with the Chiefs, taking them to overtime. You know, we talked about the rebirth of the Chiefs because of the running game. Colts were very competitive in that game, and that's who the Texans match off with this week. And then they play the Cowboys and then the Titans and then Jacksonville. So, I definitely think, and again, because of the division with three teams being 0-2, 0-3 isn't fatal. But this being a division game, so one of these 0-2 teams is going to get their first win.
0: It's going to be an interesting weekend that you can tune into. Football Sunday action as the Tampa Bay Buccaneers host the Minnesota Vikings, one of the 0-2 teams that we mentioned in Tampa. Coverage begins at 4 p.m. Eastern on ESPN Radio and the ESPN app. Football Sunday on ESPN Radio is presented by Gusto. All right, coming up next, we got a big college weekend on deck. 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
12: Wow! No photos, please. I'm just a regular dad

0: You guys are as well. Coach, ton of fun getting a chance to visit with you. Good luck this weekend and the rest of the season. Hopefully we'll get a chance to visit again down the road.
1: Okay, thanks, guys. Keep up the great work.
2: Thanks, Coach.
0: Thank you, Coach. Appreciate it. It really is remarkable what he talks about, you know, Tyler Shuck, the label on him coming over at that point, to what he's become now. But it is a credit to Jeff Brohm, who from the minute he got back to Louisville and got his hands on this program, it was instant offense. You knew right away they were going to be so competent there. In recent years, the defense has really had some bite to it as well. So this is a live dog in the ACC this year that's going to be really competitive, I think, at the top half of the league.
3: Well, yeah, and he talked about that dual threat quarterback that he has, how much that helps in the red zone. Obviously, it helps all over the field, but when you're able to maybe keep a defense on their heels in the red zone, that's why they're number one in FBS, or tied for number one at 100% scoring rate in the red zone. And, you know, he's a coach who got a long extension, so now I understand players and coaches still move with that, but, you know, that's a situation where portal guys see a coach there long-term, roster building, you see a coach there supposedly long-term, that can only help.
0: No question about it. So a big matchup against a Wake Forest team this weekend that gave Miami all they could handle last Friday night as the season rolls along. ESPN Radio College Campus Tour also rolls along, powered by Bloom Energy. They're heading to Happy Valley for week four of college football action. Penn State taking on the Wisconsin Badgers. Coverage starts at 2 p.m. Eastern. 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So speaking of college rolling along here, that Wisconsin team, it's getting set to head to Happy Valley. Went to Lambeau Field, played Notre Dame week one. You get to be the voice of Notre Dame on the radio. And last week, you got to wear out the pipes talking about our next guest. Coming up, Micah Gilbert, star breakout wide receiver for the Fighting Irish, going to join us and talk about their upcoming week next on the Golics.
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0: We have his soundbite after the game. If you got it, let's play it, and then we'll go to break because he deserves all the kudos.
1: Early on, you know, definitely after that interception, you know, I started getting a rhythm and everything started clicking. Obviously, you know, with Bijan and B-Rob, them boys running the ball, that helped everything in the pass game as well. So, you know, what they did had a lot to do with it as well.
0: Good for him. Talk about your teammates, come up with the win. He's come back. And that was a massive road win for the Atlanta Falcons, who are flat out in the mix of the NFC South. And speaking of that, perfectly timed, not just for the Falcons, but for partners of the National Football League, including the ones that we're talking to right now, because that was the first of three games in a row for Atlanta in front of the whole country. The Thursday, Monday, Sunday trifecta. Thursday night, last night. Next up is a Monday nighter in New Orleans.
2: That's okay. A spicy game.
0: As you know, Atlanta and New Orleans, they do not like each other to the point where Sean Payton was joking about the number of fans dressed as empty seats in a preseason game. And he's coaching Denver now in Atlanta in that one. And then a Sunday nighter against Baltimore at home. And if they win in New Orleans to go 2-2 and get a leg up on their division, you know, then go home on a Sunday night to take on Lamar and the Ravens. That's going to be a heck of an environment.
2: And today's the anniversary of the Steve Gleason game.
0: Speaking of Saints and Falcons.
2: And Falcons.
0: I was there for that one. Kudos to the Falcons. Packers fans, feel for you. Season's not over. It just feels that way. We take a break. Jaxon Smith-Njigba of the Seattle Seahawks, the reigning offensive player of the year. Already two games in terrifically for him. Coming up next.
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6: I'm Justin Kinner with your ESPN Dayton top headlines. A new report is raising serious questions about the Cincinnati Reds ownership. As if we need a report to raise questions about this ownership, am I right? According to The Athletic's Ken Rosenthal and C. Trent Rosecrans, Reds ownership reportedly blocked multiple trades proposed by President of Baseball Operations Nick Kroll. The report also details a disagreement over the franchise's direction, including why Cincinnati has not been able to replicate the success of other small market teams around baseball, similar to in-division rival the Milwaukee Brewers. Now, despite another disappointing season, ownership reportedly intends to retain its front office. Meanwhile, the Dayton Dragons continue to set the standard in minor league baseball. The Dragons led all 120 minor league teams in average attendance this season, drawing nearly 8,000 fans per game. Dayton also led Class A baseball in attendance for the 26th consecutive season. In the NFL, the undefeated Cincinnati Bengals are preparing for Sunday's AFC North showdown in Pittsburgh. Cincinnati enters 2-0 following its impressive 20-6 victory over Houston on the road this past Sunday. The biggest concern? Protecting Joe Burrow, who was sacked 5 times last week. Kickoff against the Steelers is Sunday at 1 o'clock. And tonight, can you believe it? We're already past the halfway point of the regular season for high school football here in the state of Ohio. Week 6 kicks off tonight here in the Miami Valley. Some of the featured matchups include Wayne at Northmont, Springboro at Springfield, Centerville at Beaver Creek, and we also have our ESPN Dayton Game of the Week, which features Miamisburg at Fairmont, Adam Campbell, and College Football Hall of Famer Keith Byers. We'll have the call with kickoff tonight at 7 p.m. right here on 1410 ESPN Radio. I'm Justin Kinner. 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
8: Today, sunshine and clouds mixed, a high of 71. Tonight, partly cloudy skies, low down to 48 degrees. For your weekend, mainly sunny skies on Saturday, high of 73.
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2: Be simple. You know, show up to work, do my job, go home, deal with friends and family, you know, when I get a chance or I'm resting. Pretty locked in right now. So try to keep it the same and pretty easy.
0: When did the game begin to slow down for you?
2: I think each year it slowed down for me, for sure. I mean, the progression that I made from my first year to second year was tremendous for me, and definitely saw the game just slowing down. And I think just taking what I learned from each year, I mean, it just continues to slow down. And to be with Sam Darnold the second year and the offense, I definitely feel that again this year. So it's been good. Just want to build off that and continue to grow.
0: So let me just start, you know, macro, and then maybe get a little bit specific here about, you know, the question that you did say. Everyone's wondering why is it clicking right now, which is weird to ask that of a Super Bowl champ. But when you do have your quarterback go out so fast in the middle of it, and we just saw what happened, obviously, with the Giants on Monday Night Football, it can be quite jarring to lose your guy and have to play with the backup. And then there's a new offensive coordinator with a new system on top of it. Why has it worked to the tune of 2-0 so far, do you think?
2: Yeah, I think, you know, thankfully we do have Drew Lock, as they say, the best backup in NFL right now. Just his preparation through these last 2 weeks of being a starter, you know, hasn't changed. And we see it every day with Drew, the consistency and the playmaking ability out there on the practice field and the eagerness to go out there and to play on Sundays. I mean, it's not like he doesn't want to play. So we all see that and we feed off that, and we have each other's backs, and we want Drew to shine, and that's definitely what he's did the last these last 2 weeks. So big time player.
0: Well, and then, you know, Brian Flores' system, how have you clearly jived with it, and it's looked good for certainly the last, we could even say, five quarters, six quarters. Where do things stand with him and how that's worked?
2: Man, I mean, he's done an excellent job. I think, you know, there's been questions on how I'm not getting double team and stuff like that. And I think just from the first meeting is, you know, we're going to run the ball. That's where our ego and pride lays. We're going to run the ball. And I think teams have to respect that. And we're sticking to who we are. And I think he's done a great job of putting me in motions, being able to line up everywhere on the field. Like the first game I lined up at tackle, never lined up at tackle in my life. But I think it just goes to show that, you know, you have to account for the run game, and the way he's just been mixing it up has been great so far, and allowing me to run every route in the book at any spot on the field. I mean, it's hard for a defense to account for that.
0: And then walk me through the first touchdown you caught this year. I mean, what a massive moment this was. It's fourth and inches. Your defense came up with its first takeaway of the season. It's the fifth snap of the drive that you started with a nice 13-yarder that Fleury dialed up for you with Drew Lock. And now what? You're thinking what? And walk me through the moment of you're going for it, and then you hear the play call, and then what ended up happening in that moment?
2: So I line up, and they come out in a blitz zone. So, you know, my job right there was to find the zone. Drew Lock finds me, and then from that point on, it's the same mentality: get as much as I can get and protect the ball. Obviously, we're in a crucial area in the field and in the quarter, in the fourth quarter. So I want to take care of the ball, but I want to go score and put some points on the board as well. So the yak is something that you know, I've definitely been focusing on, you know, each year, and I think this will be my best year yet.
0: Well, did you know from the moment the play call came in that this was touchdown written on it, or when did you know touchdown was written on it for that one?
2: As soon as I made the first person miss, the safety coming down, and I saw the shining light and the big tight ends in front of me leading the way, I knew we can make it six.
0: Yeah, and that was a tie game and the first electric play of the entire NFL season. And then you follow it up with three tutties last week. And, you know, entering week three, how are you feeling? I mean, like, for yourself right now?
2: I feel great. You know, just the mind and body feels good, and I just want to continue to be in that groove.

0: Mahomes and the undefeated Kansas City Chiefs storm into Miami, where Malik Willis and the Dolphins are waiting.
1: Willis rolls right, throws, end zone, it's a touchdown!
0: The Chiefs at the Dolphins. 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
2: So, what does it look like now? The kids? Hughes. Celebrini. Schaefer. That's hockey. Ovi and Crosby. 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

0: But wait, the response is on. DeAndre Swift and Da Bears looking to get that Chicago Magic cooking again.
1: 1, 2, 3, 4.
0: A marquee NFC matchup in primetime? 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
18: How are you? My name is Scott Van Pelt, host of SC Pod, along with my partner in crime, Stanford Steve. 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
19: Sports.
18: Some.
19: Parenting.
18: I feel like that comes up a lot. I feel like most recently I've needed some help because I feel like my shortcomings there are evident. 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
19: Fun.
18: It's just two bald-headed goons just talking about nonsense a lot in a crowded podcast space. There's that one.
19: We're here.
18: Here we are.

0: week, and that is great news. Like most things, when you want to wait it out, you go through the what-ifs in your head, and sometimes those are worse than the actual news. But you just wait to get all the information you can, and then spoke to him, you know, on the phone, and again, we had a chance to visit this morning, so I thought, like, it was just, you know, what a great bit of news for him and for us.
1: That is great news. So if he's not going to be missing four games, because that's why, like, if you're not going to IR him, that means you think he can come back within a month.
2: Exactly.
1: Right?
2: Yep.
1: So let's take a look at the Commanders' schedule. Home for Seattle. Good Lord. Then he won't be making the trip to London. That's the first of three straight weeks of London games on NFL Network. So it will be Mariota versus Daniel Jones in Tottenham Hotspur Stadium. And then maybe, what, does he come back against the Giants or at San Francisco on a Monday night? Because you think he's going to come back in the next four. Then there's a bye. Like, so you're going to rush him? Or it's not rushing. He's going to be fine. He doesn't need surgery. Of course, there's also that thorny issue of why does his non-throwing arm collapse like an accordion under his body weight, which isn't as significant as other quarterbacks. I mean, that was just a freak injury, man.
2: Listed at 210.
1: So, but no surgery. That's great. That's it. That is great news. Because when that happened,
2: it looked,
1: Brady dropped an S-bomb for a reason.
2: Over, yeah. I would guess week 8 after the bye.
1: Right.
2: Seems most logical.
1: Okay. So, 0-2, though, with the defending Super Bowl champions coming to town. And did we hear, by the way, did Jackson Smith and Jigba basically say Sam Darnold's going to go?
2: I think he kind of broke that news, but didn't
1: right
2: mean to. Or
1: Darnold's looking good, saying he's feeling good. And what the Seattle Seahawks do is they come to your house on the East Coast and win football games. That's what they do. And that's certainly what they've done with Mike McDonald as their head coach. That is for sure.
2: For sure.
1: Let's go to Eric in San Antonio, Texas. What's up, Eric?
2: Eric.
3: Hey, Rich. How are you doing?
1: What's going on, bud?
3: Not so much. So I want to preference this as, you know, I am a longtime Bills fan, but today I come to I present to you as the salvation and the answer for the Green Bay Packers.
1: Okay, I'll bite on that. What's up?
3: First and foremost, I'm a fan of professional football in the NFL, and watching last night's game, you know, a lot of teams are dealing with injuries and loss that are affecting them, and it's just the nature of the business. You kind of have to find ways to work through that. And, you know, for the Packers, they have a number of key, you know, players on the offensive line that are out.
1: No doubt, Eric. I've got about a minute to go before we're at the end of the hour, and Packers fans are wanting to know how you have their solve. What's the solve?
3: So here's the thing. Watching the game last night, it was very obvious that whenever the Packers went to a no-huddle offense, an upbeat offense, all of a sudden, Love looked like the quarterback we've come to know and love. And they would move the ball with relative ease and then suddenly abandon that tempo, huddle up, and then stall out. And so I feel that, and I know this may be an overreaction Friday,
1: nice,
3: but I feel that the answer is to embrace that old K-gun style mentality of K-gun. The Bills of the 80s and go to that no-huddle offense, because they were moving it. And they were, like I said, they were doing it with relative ease whenever they went to that, and then they would abandon it. I actually think it was the coaching more than any other aspect of the game last night that ruined their chances.
1: Thank you for the call, Eric in San Antonio. Perfect to stick the landing just seconds before we're heading to break. Hour number three with Malcolm McDowell. You're more of your phone calls and this insane new fine schedule the NFL has for celebrations.
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0: move the actor off there. Can you put a piece of tape on the camera box? And could somebody just read out the dialogue? I don't need that I don't need the actor. I don't want him there. It's disruptive. Okay, let's go. Here we go. And so he walked off in a huff. I got the shot. And then the next day, I had a big scene with him. And so he had to come into my office and interrogate me.
1: Yeah.
0: And Rob said, never say this to an actor. He goes, Malcolm, just be on the phone. Okay, hello, yes. What are you wearing? Come on. No. Are you serious? Oh, I love it. Yeah, yeah. Well, are we good? He comes in and stands there. Yeah, no, what? Get off the phone! I mean, I totally ignored it. No. This camera's on me. I'm going on. And then I go, get off the phone! He screams again. And he didn't exactly say it that way. And I said, I think I've got a disgruntled customer. I said, oh, well, I'll see you later. Quick. And he, steam coming out of his ears. It was hilarious. And they kept it in the show.
1: Ladies and gentlemen, Malcolm McDowell, telling stories. The Last Train to Fortune, available now in select theaters, and will be available on digital November the 6th. And for those in the Los Angeles area, from September 25th to the 27th in Gardena, you're going to host a rare live appearance of A Clockwork Orange.
0: Yes.
1: Awesome. That is going to be must.
0: Few tickets left, right, Dave?
1: Yep, that's right. On September 25th.
0: Pretty full. It's going to be fun. I always have fun doing that.
1: Get in right now. Thanks for coming here.
0: This Rich, thank you.
1: Right back at you. Malcolm McDowell, everybody here on the Rich Eisen Show. 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
1: I think these last 3 weeks of baseball, playing against some of the better teams that are going to be going to the postseason, really illustrates how far we are behind at this big league level. And change has to happen. This city deserves better.
2: I'm a little more concerned this year about the slow start offensively than I have been the last couple of years, simply because it isn't an easy, oh, once they get this figured out, the offensive line isn't holding this edge enough. It's none of that.
3: I think this is where the superstars have to get in with the NFLPA and fight for our money, because I'm getting fined for an elbow doing the first down thing. I mean, I can't really do much about it. I mean, we can complain. I don't even think we can tweet about it, because we get fined for tweeting about it.
4: All right, everybody, welcome in. Happy Friday. It's the Justin Kinner Show presented by Frickers. Frickers, your home for fun food, sports, and spirits, of course. You heard Barry Larkin there in the open. He says, well, these fans deserve better. And, of course, those words could not ring more true, especially after the report that came out yesterday from The Athletic slamming the Cincinnati Reds front office. We have that coming up for you around the corner. You also heard Jason Fitz from Yahoo Sports. He

joins the show each and every Tuesday. He says that the offensive woes for the Bengals here in the first couple of weeks are a little bit more alarming for reasons that are different than the previous season's slow starts offensively. We have that coming up for you around the corner. And then the man child that is Ja'Marr Chase, you just heard from him. I don't want to hear it from Ja'Marr Chase, and that's what we're going to open up with here. He's upset. He needs the Players Association to go out and fight for his money. He wants to be able to act like a child and not be penalized for it. I mean, I'm sorry, but that's just not how this works. I'm sorry. Like a week ago on this show, I was praising the maturity level, seeing the maturity level of Ja'Marr Chase increase. After coming off of a week one performance, 2 catches and 12 yards, he did not make it about him. It was all about the team. It was, you know, the most important thing was that they came away, with a win against Tampa, despite him not having any contributions whatsoever. And I had commented how, you know, his commentary on that compared to seasons past, how, you know, seeing growth in Ja'Marr Chase, and it was nice to see. And I think you're starting to see all these parts blend together and help the Cincinnati Bengals kind of move forward and get over the hump after missing the playoffs for the last, 3 years. But the problem I have is just there's a lot of stuff being talked about this week, and especially these days leading into the Steelers on Sunday, that has nothing to do with football. Ja'Marr Chase is more obsessed with wanting to be able to act like a child on the football field and not be fined for it. Let's be clear. And you all know what I'm talking about here, and if you don't, let me tell you. The T. Higgins and Ja'Marr Chase have started doing this celebration after a big catch or a touchdown catch where they put their hand on their elbow and they drop their hand forward. All right, and this is radio. There are rules, you know. I'm not like Ja'Marr Chase. I have to follow the rules because we will get fined, and I'm not going to cry and say, oh, man, I should be able to say and do whatever the hell I want, not have any repercussions for it. That's not how this works. So they do that little celebration. Now, I am not a prude, okay? I'm not offended by the celebration. I actually laughed at the celebration. I don't mind it, you know. I found it funny. I did not find funny the amount of time that Ja'Marr Chase is spending talking about this, acting as if he's a victim, because the NFL has fined him for that. There is a sexual tone to the type of celebration that him and T. Higgins are doing. Again, I'm a very immature person. I found it funny. What I don't find funny is when you act immature and you do childish things, and then when you get scolded for it, you try to act like, what did I do? Oh, come on. He says that celebration is the people's elbow. You're talking to me right now, one of the biggest wrestling fans in the world. I know what the people's elbow is. That is not the people's elbow. That is not the people's elbow. Okay? We all know the people's elbow. You swing your arms back and forth. You hit the rope. You hit the rope. You kick your leg out. You do a little windy thing with your arm. And bam! You drop the damn elbow right on your opponent. More times than not, they don't kick out. I mean, it's a devastating fake move in wrestling. But that's not what they're doing, and I don't know why it annoys me so much. I think it's just because, again, Ja'Marr Chase, you know, it's Steelers week. You remember what happened against the Steelers last year? This is a man that actually spit on another human being. Not a fan of that. Not a fan of that. Not a fan. I'm not a fan of it because it's a Bengals player that did it. It's because I just think that's absolutely horrific what he did a year ago. The maturity issues with Ja'Marr Chase are the only criticisms I have of Ja'Marr Chase. I think he's the best wide receiver in football. He easily has the best catch of the season 2 weeks in, and I argue that there won't be another catch better than the one he made last week in the Bengals win against Houston, against one of the best secondaries in football, and the team desperately needed it. But the problem I have, and for those watching, I mean, there you go. You can, for those who are live on the Facebook and YouTube feed, that's the celebration right there. Oh my gosh, I know, we're all offended. Close your eyes. Don't let your kids see it. I know. I'm not being a prude. I don't have a problem with it. If they do it, fine. Fine. Literally, get a fine. If they do it and the league says they don't like it, stop doing it. I mean, but Ja'Marr Chase, in a week that you're preparing for the Pittsburgh Steelers, is doing his podcast, is doing all these media hits, addressing the media, and spending time talking about how we really need to get, you know, elite athletes. We need to get the superstars involved with the Players Association because we got to protect our money. The best way to protect your money is to don't act like a child. All right? I find childish humor very humorous. I don't mind the celebration. I have a huge problem with them gaslighting me and you and all the media. And a lot of you bozo Bengal fans, yes, I'm being a little more aggressive today. I've been trying to be on my best behavior to appease the bosses, whatever. But a lot of you bozo Bengal fans are falling for it. You guys are literally hearing his explanation and saying, oh,
That's not a sexual gesture. That's the people's elbow. All while probably growing up watching wrestling, knowing who The Rock is, Dwayne Johnson, knowing exactly what the people's elbow is. What part of

that is the people's elbow. We all know what that is. It's a funny move. It's a funny move. You do something cool. You want to let people know how cool you are. You drop that little elbow a little bit to kind of show up. You know, we all know what it is. I don't need to even explain it. I feel like I'm having to explain it. I don't need to explain it because you know what it is. I know what it is. They know what it is, and so does the league, and that's why they fine them. And instead of talking about preparations for the Pittsburgh Steelers to improve to 3-0, Ja'Marr Chase is more obsessed with protecting his money and wanting to get away with acting like a child. And that's fine. You want to act like a child, fine. But when you act immature and you act like a child, there's repercussions that come with it. And a fine is a part of it. And you're paid, and you're paid a lot of money. You and T. Higgins, again, 70 plus 75 million between the both of you. You guys are going to be just fine. If you want to continue being, acting like children and dropping that celebration, more power to you. The other gaslighting thing that they're doing, there was another player for San Francisco that was doing a drinking gesture, right, after a celebration, and he got fined for that. And again, I'm not offended by it. I know why the league doesn't want him doing it. You know, there are kids watching, and again, I'm not one of those people. I'm not one of those, oh my gosh, there's children watching. I'm not doing that. I'm not like that. I'm not offended by it. I don't care. But the league is saying don't do it. And instead of the players, because these elite athletes who have never been told no their entire lives, anytime that they're remotely close to being told no, oh my gosh, they absolutely lose their minds, right? So Ja'Marr Chase in the media, you know, in that same clip in an earlier part of it, was talking about, oh man, you know, he's doing a drinking gesture. He's drinking juice. It's a juice. He's drinking a juice box. Stop it. Again, you want to act like children. You want to do these fun celebrations. I think that they should be able to do these fun celebrations. I don't think that the NFL should fine them. What I have a problem with, though, is when you do something stupid and then try to act like you didn't do something stupid and try to gaslight everybody else into thinking that that's what you did. You know, I mean, like, you remember when you were, you know, elementary school, middle school, high school, you take those big class pictures and you know there's always two or three of you that try to sneak the middle finger into the picture, and you get the yearbook and you circle it and you have a good laugh. Oh my gosh, that's so funny. But then when you get caught, that's not my hand. And that wasn't the middle finger. I was given the peace sign. You know how stupid you sound? That's how Ja'Marr Chase sounds right now. That's my problem with Ja'Marr Chase. I don't like Ja'Marr Chase. I just don't. I'm the biggest T. Higgins fan in the world. I don't like Ja'Marr Chase. I think he's the best receiver in football. I think he's very cocky, very arrogant, and I think it's very well deserved. But he thinks rules don't apply to him. He thinks you should be able to spit on another human being and then appeal the fine and appeal the suspension. I'm going to spit on another human being last year, and then when the league holds me accountable, I'm going to appeal it. Because I didn't do anything wrong. Are you kidding me, my dude? Again, is this a huge deal? No, it's not. But I don't like that these are the things that Ja'Marr Chase is spending time talking about and focusing on, and that all the attention and focus is on this type of situation instead of focusing on the Steelers on Sunday. Again, if you're just tuning in, it's the Justin Kinner Show presented by Frickers. Frickers, your home for fun food, sports, and spirits. Week 3 of the NFL season kicked off last night. 35-14, the final, the Falcons over the Packers. And the Cincinnati Bengals will be on the road at Pittsburgh on Sunday for a 1:00 kickoff. Cincinnati is a 3.5-point favorite. All right, that defense has looked very, I mean, that defense is the main talking point. That's what everyone wants to talk about. That's all anybody's been talking about. But this is a big divisional game right now. Again, you go 2-1, your season's not over. But it's going to feel, if you lose to the Steelers, a loss to any loss is a bad loss, yes, but any, especially a loss against a divisional opponent when you're the favorite, it's a 3.5-point favorite on the road. You know, you have to start to look at some of these. Okay, instead of being more focused on these stupid touchdown celebrations, maybe be focused more on the team. I don't know. It drives me nuts. Diva wide receivers. It's always been a thing in the NFL. It's continued now. Ja'Marr Chase, I think, is the biggest diva wide receiver in the NFL. But at least, you know, at least the attention on this stuff is after a week where he actually contributed and not after a week where he had 2 catches for 12 yards and was non-existent. So it is what it is. Kinner, you're making a big deal out of nothing. Maybe. Like I said, I don't care about the celebration itself. I care just about the childish antics of Ja'Marr Chase, where he's like, oh, it's the people's elbow. Oh, we got to get superstars involved. I mean, I don't know what we got to get superstars involved with the Players Association, the Players Union, because we need to fight for our money. The best way to protect your money is to not act like a bozo. Simple as that. Simple as that. A big game with Pittsburgh coming up on Sunday. The Cincinnati Bengals should win. They're probably going to win. But

it's an important game. Again, Aaron Rodgers, very capable quarterback. Last week, C.J. Stroud did not have any weapons to pass the ball to, and he still threw for 350, almost 350 yards against this defense. This defense is vastly improved, kept him out of the end zone. All right, they got to the quarterback. They've been swarming the ball. It's a night and day difference with this defense 2 weeks in compared to what we've seen the last 3 years. With all that being said, this defense isn't the Rams defense. This defense isn't the best defense in the NFL. This isn't a lockdown defense by any means. And I think that if they're not careful, if their focus is all about touchdown celebrations and people's elbows and, you know, trying to gaslight everybody into acting like they're being the victims by the NFL for fining them for acting like morons, then you know what? They deserve to lose to Pittsburgh on Sunday, and I kind of hope it happens so I could say I told you so coming up on Monday. But nonetheless, I promise you not all of the, I'm not anti-Bengals right now. I'm anti-Jamar Chase. I've just never been a fan of him, and I'm not a fan of his approach to this as well. Is it a big deal? No. But again, if it's not a big deal, why is he talking about it so much? Why is it all over social media so much? Who cares? Pay your fine. You want it, you knew. And like, that's the thing, when they do these things, like I said, it was just like when you were, you know, younger in elementary school or in middle school and you have to take the big class picture, you try to sneak the middle finger in the picture. Then when you get caught, instead of saying, yeah, my bad, I got caught, no, I was given the peace sign. They must have snapped the picture before I had both my fingers up. Like, you know what I mean? Like, the kids sound stupid when they say it, but when Jamar Chase says it, you Bengals fans, oh, Jamar Chase said it was the people's elbow. It was definitely the people's elbow. Yep. He was dropping the elbow, people's elbow. I saw it. We all saw it. Leave Jamar Chase alone. Got to protect his money. He don't care about your money. Why do you care about his money? Take every damn dime he has till he freaking learns how to listen. How about that? Is what it is. We'll move on either way. I'm Justin Kinner. The Justin Kinner Show here on a Friday. A lot more to get into. We'll talk more about the Bengals and the Steelers coming up around the corner. The Browns, Deshaun Watson, big one with Carolina on Sunday. We have more on that. I do want to transition over to the Cincinnati Reds. You know, the Reds are still playing. I've ignored the Reds. I haven't really talked about the Reds, but there was an article that came out yesterday in The Athletic highlighting some of the dysfunction that is going on in that ownership group, the Castellinis. And I've told you guys, everyone made fun of me because I defended Nick Kroll. I said, I think Nick Kroll has actually done an okay job. I don't think Nick Kroll has been great at his job, but I think some of the limitations that have been placed on him have prevented him from being able to do his job at a high level. And a lot of those things were exposed in the article that came out from The Athletic yesterday, and that's what we're going to talk about here when we come back. It's the Justin Kinner Show presented by Frickers. 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
1: Our forecast, partly cloudy and 50 overnight, Saturday and Sunday.
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11: I think these last 3 weeks of baseball, playing against some of the better teams that are going to be going to the postseason, really illustrates how far we are behind at this big league level. And change has to happen. This city deserves better.
12: This city deserves better. The city he's talking about, of course, Cincinnati. Barry Larkin, Reds legend, on the call last week. Of course, garnered a lot of attention for those comments. And that was before, okay? That was before the article that was released by The Athletic came out yesterday. And everybody is throwing stones at the Cincinnati Reds right now, and rightfully so. And rightfully so. It's tough to be a Reds fan. You know, like I said, I've always compared there's always been so many parallels to the Reds organization with the Bengals organization. You had two organizations that came across generational talents. You had the Bengals with Joe Burrow, Jamar Chase, and T. Higgins. And you had the Reds with Ellie De La Cruz and a Sal Stewart and a Hunter Green and a Chase Burns. And, you know, and you have the Bengals who've missed the playoffs for three straight years. How, with all that talent, do you miss the playoffs for three straight years? And you look at a team like the Reds with an MVP caliber player in Ellie De La Cruz, another potential MVP caliber player, depending on his, you know, continued progression in Sal Stewart. You know, Chase Burns, numbers wise, top 10 pitcher in baseball. Hunter Green, when healthy, of course, he's viable for a Cy Young. I mean, how do you struggle with all of that? How do you struggle with the Bengals with those things? And the parallels have always been eerily similar to me. And the difference. Is right now it looks and appears as if the Bengals front office had a come to Jesus moment and finally was able to click it all together. Now, we don't know what the end result of the season is going to be, but it does appear as if it's paying off 2 weeks into the season. The Cincinnati Reds, with all of the talent that they have not been able to capitalize on it. And I think that by the time they do get the right pieces in place organizationally, it might be too late. It might be too late. I think that we're going to be looking back at which organization wasted more of its talent, the Bengals or the Reds. The answer, if you would have, you know, asked me this maybe 6 months ago, I would have said no doubt the Cincinnati Bengals, because even with all this talent right here, the Reds are not a World Series caliber team. When you have Joe Burrow and company,
13: you have all the tools to go win a Super Bowl, and they've come close. They've at least made it there. But at least the Bengals have made it there. They, you know, back-to-back AFC championship games, they made it to a Super Bowl. They were within 1 to 2 seconds, just, you know, blocking just a little longer. Ja'Marr Chase wide open on the sideline. Joe Burrow and the Bengals are coming away Super Bowl champions there, right? Like, all of those things. The Cincinnati Reds have not had their come to Jesus moment yet because they just don't get it. And all the dysfunction in that front office was exposed yesterday in an article from The Athletic that was released, of course, and it has everybody talking. All right. In a recent article, all right, from The Athletic, it was revealed that Bob Castellini had blocked Nick Kroll and the Reds from trading players at their peak value. How many times have we said, why wouldn't the Reds trade him now? I can't believe the Reds held on to this player. Why didn't they move on from that player? And this isn't just a current iteration of this Reds makeup. You got to go back into the early 2010s. Everybody expected the Reds to blow up that roster a lot earlier than they did. That roster with Brandon Phillips and Jay Bruce and Todd Frazier and company. You know, even, of course, did they actually get all the true value that they could have got for a lot of their top pitchers like Johnny Cueto and others? Like, the answer to that is probably no. This has been a pattern throughout the ownership group of Phil and Bob Castellini, which is why last week, or it was the last week or the week before, you guys dunked on me because I had the nerve to say, listen, I'm not willing to throw Nick Kroll under the bus. I don't think Nick Kroll is as bad as his job as you guys make him out to be. Has he swung and missed on a few gets? Absolutely. But when the sample size of opportunities to go get guys is so small, he has to hit at a much higher rate than a lot of other GMs in baseball because he doesn't have as much leash as those other GMs in baseball. But my whole point about the Reds when it does come to Nick Kroll and company is this. Why are we so... We're not angry because the Reds had a bad roster and were bad. We're mad because the Reds had enough talent to get you excited and thinking about the playoffs, and they did nothing to capitalize on it. It was my same complaint about Joe, Ja'Marr, and T. How do you have those three and not act with the utmost urgency of trying to accrue as much talent as possible to capitalize on their prime window while you have them all together? It's frustrating. And you saw one offseason in the Bengals being aggressive and acting with urgency, going to get a Boye Mafe, right? Trading a first-round top 10 pick to go get a Dexter Lawrence. And when you're aggressive, you are rewarded for it. The Reds are just never aggressive. I thought they were about to be aggressive. They were so close. They were at the 5-yard line. All they had to do was just say, all right, $5 million more per year and we got you. Cool. $5 million more per year scared off the Reds from going to get a Kyle Schwarber. And what could this team not do this year? Hit a damn home run. Put runs up on the board. Look like a competent offensive lineup. The front office, that wasn't a Nick Kroll. Nick Kroll didn't fail that. People that blame Nick Kroll for, I was reading a text a little bit ago saying Nick Kroll, if he had any brains at all, Kyle Schwarber would be a Red. Nick Kroll does have a brain. Nick Kroll wanted Kyle Schwarber to be a Red. It's not his call. It's not his call. I've said it from the beginning. I can't put all the blame on Nick Kroll when he has so many handcuffs attached to him, limiting what he would want to do. What he wants to do and what he's able to do are completely different things. Nick Kroll wanted Kyle Schwarber. Castellini's didn't. They wanted him. They didn't want him. You know, that's the thing. I'm so sick and tired of everyone putting on the blame on Nick Kroll and then acting like they need a new GM in here. What is a new GM going to do? A new GM is going to come in and say, hey, we know we're not going to be able to afford this player, so we should probably trade him at his peak value to get something strong in return. Guess what? That's something Nick Kroll wanted to do. Guess what? Castellini's wouldn't allow it to happen. It rinse, cycle, repeat. It doesn't matter. It doesn't matter. As long as the Castellinis are holding ownership of this organization, it doesn't matter, and it sucks because there's not a way out. There's not a way out. The article goes on to state that in a meeting during the first half of the season, Castellini asked Nick Kroll in the front office group why the team wasn't more like the Brewers. All right? Kroll pointed out that the Brewers trade their top talent and maximize return, a strategy that Castellini is not fond of. Kroll supposedly provided a laundry list of trades that the Brewers have made that have put them in this position. The article goes on to say that Nick Kroll and the Reds front office members try year in and year out to change the process by which the Reds do business, but are met with pushback from ownership. What the hell do you want Nick Kroll to do? I'm in the chat. I see some stuff coming. I'll read your comments in a moment. 937-518-1410. This is a damning article. This is a damning article. It's actually very depressing because just like my view on the Cincinnati Bengals, I felt that, man, Bengals fans, you're screwed because if a player like Joe, Jamar, and T could not get that organization to change their ways, they will never change their ways. And that's how I feel about the Reds. If getting a generational talent in Ellie De La Cruz, and it looks like another generational type talent in Sal Stewart, and you have Chase Burns, who they just locked down finally, right? They did something semi-right. You know, and Hunter Green and company and all these things. If these guys cannot force that front office to operate differently and to act more aggressively and to act with more urgency and to act with a desire to put a winning product on the field, and I don't mean a sub-winning product. I don't mean hopefully they can win 83 to 85 games and backdoor their way into the playoffs like they did last year. No. I thought they were trending in the right direction when we saw the emergence of Ellie and Sal Stewart coming up and Hunter Green and Nick Lodolo and Graham Ashcraft's been fine in the bullpen. But you look at every piece that they have in that rotation right now, from Chase Burns to Nick Lodolo to obviously, you know, the guy that can't stay healthy in Hunter Green. Andrew Abbott's been phenomenal. You know, Rhett Lauder, they have all this talent. You've done a great job. You have all this talent that came up through the system. And that should be you should be very proud of that and happy about that. But when you get that talent that comes up through the system, what do you do to complement it? What are you doing to try to enhance it? And the Reds have failed at that. The front office has failed at that. And I'm not willing to say Nick Kroll has failed at that. You can get mad because of the Jamer Candelario addition. You can get mad at the fact that, you know, they bring in Eugenio Suarez and it did not pan out. He did not look like the Suarez that we had anticipated him being. All right, you can get mad at the Mike Moustakas deal. But like I always say, you go back to that time, Mike Moustakas. He was the number one third baseman free agent available that offseason. The Reds needed one, and they got him. The Reds went out and got the best player available in free agency at a key position that they needed. And you guys got mad at Nick Kroll because Mike Moustakas, who teams were lining up to try to get, sucked. At some point, you point at the player and say, you just sucked. That's not on Nick Kroll. Suarez, I feel very, you know, similarly about as well, because this is a guy that hit 48 home runs last year, all right, close to 100 RBIs last year. That would get landing him was a big deal, all right. They needed a power hitter. They went out, they struck out and missed on Kyle Schwarber, also the Castellini's fault, and they end up getting Eugenio Suarez. That was a good get. You needed a power hitter. This is a guy that put up nearly 50 home runs a year, going close to 100 RBIs. You needed that guy in the lineup, and the Reds got him, and he just sucked. I don't blame Nick Kroll for that. I just don't. What I blame is when you try to go get players off the scrap heap that were not good last year or were injured last year, and you're just hoping that they're going to turn the corner. That's not a strategy. Hope is not a game plan. Going to get players that have physically and statistically done it and proven it, to me, I'm fine with that. Suarez proved he can hit the long ball. He proved that he could be a close to 100 RBI guy. I mean, I have no problem with the Reds getting Suarez. I have a problem with Suarez not living up to what he was brought here to do. I wasn't mad at Nick Kroll for Mike Moustakas. Everyone was lining up to get Mike Moustakas. You know, it was a surprise that the Reds landed Mike Moustakas. Moustakas came here and sucked. That's not on Nick Kroll. All right, are you going to say, so because Nick Kroll was one of seven GMs that were trying to acquire Mike Moustakas during that offseason, seven GMs tried to land him. Nick Kroll landed him. Nick Kroll's the worst GM of all of them because he actually landed the one guy that seven other GMs wanted, and he didn't pan out. That's not on Nick Kroll to me. Sorry, getting all fired up and heated here. Could Nick Kroll be better at his job? Absolutely. But you're also asking him to go out and get impact players with pennies. And you could sit there and not like the money that was thrown at the money that they threw away on Suarez. Again, I don't, you know, it is what it is. Who else, if you don't get Suarez, who else are you getting for that 15 mil? Who else? You needed a power hitter. Suarez was a power hitter. There was no signs of slowing down. It is what it is at this point. But that article is very damning for the Cincinnati Reds. And it's frustrating because, like I said, the front office for the Bengals finally had a come-to-Jesus moment. They looked at Joe, Jamar, and T and said, we're about to squander a decade of three of the most special players that the Bengals organization has ever had. And you can say, well, we have a Super Bowl appearance to show for it. But like I said a while back, the Super Bowl, your biggest accomplishment with that trio is so overclouded because of the failures that came after. The fact that you got to a Super Bowl so early in their rookie contract windows and didn't capitalize on an opportunity to be financially aggressive elsewhere, to me, was such a massive failure of that organization. They snapped out of it. They did things that they never do, trading first-round picks, being aggressive, going to get a Dexter Lawrence, a Boye Mafe, getting veteran impact players, and just look what happens. I mean, the Bengals haven't done anything yet, technically, but you already see a significantly different product on the field only 2 weeks into the season. This isn't rocket science. Front offices need to act with urgency, and they need to act with a give-a-damn. And the Bengals finally showed that. The Reds organization has not showed it, and it's like they refuse to show it. But for everyone out there, I can't believe Nick Kroll did nothing at the trade deadline. I hope you feel really stupid now, because I tried to tell you it wasn't Nick Kroll. It was the organization. And an article finally came out and exposed it all. And this is something I don't like being right about. I actually wish I was wrong. I wish that Nick Kroll really was the problem so that they can get a GM in here and do things differently. But you can't do things differently if you're not allowed to do things differently. You just read it. I mean, I'll read it again, the excerpt from the article. That, you know, when you talk about, you know, there's been many attempts to try to change the way the Reds go about doing business, and it's always met with pushback. I mean, the article goes on to say that Nick Kroll and the Reds front office members try year in and year out to change the process by which the Reds do business, but they are met with pushback from ownership. And yet, Castellini, all right, wants to sit back and ask, why aren't we the Brewers? You! Pick up a mirror, look in it. You are why the Reds are not the Brewers. We talk so much about these small market teams and how they're handicapped because they're small market teams, and they're handicapped by the limited restrictions, you know, by all the limitations that they have. A lot of times, the biggest limitations are the self-inflicted wounds. Because when you look at an organization like the Brewers, are they winning World Series? No. Are they even getting to the World Series? No. But Brewers fans love their team, and they have a blast every season. They watch a winning product, a competent organization, and I just think it's sad that as Reds fans, we have not enjoyed the L.A. De La Cruz era in Cincinnati. We have spent more time talking about L.A. De La Cruz's next team than what he's doing here with his current team with the Reds, because we are so beat down by this organization that we have no confidence that they will act with aggressiveness to keep their star players, that when we watch an exciting talent like L.A. De La Cruz, instead of getting excited about it, we shift into depression mode of, well, he ain't going to be here long. And that's like a mid-major basketball type of vibe, and you get it in football as well. You know, I remember last year, you know, Wright State with Michael Cooper right off the bat. I mean, he goes and leads Wright State in scoring against a Power 5 opponent, against a high major opponent in Cal on the road, and he drops double digits early in his true freshman career. And I remember thinking in my head, first thing I saw, I was like, well, he ain't going to be here long. And that sucks. And we always complain about that with mid-major basketball, that, you know, these programs are punished for their success. They're punished for getting these good players. But they don't have the resources to compete with the bigger programs to keep them. We shouldn't be talking like that with Major League Baseball. The fact that L.A. De La Cruz is a Red, and the fact that we've already said goodbye to him before he's even left and he has another 2 or 3 years here, that's crazy to me. This organization is an epic failure. It's an epic failure. And I've tried to be patient. I've tried to defend it because there's a lot of positives about it. I mean, the only reason we're upset about the Reds losing is because we had expectations for them to be competitive. The reason we had expectations for them to be competitive is because of the quality of talent that the Reds have drafted or traded for or developed and called up. From Hunter Green to Nick Lodolo to Rhett Lauder to Andrew Abbott to Chase Burns, all right, to L.A. De La Cruz, to Sal Stewart. I mean, the list goes on and on and on. They've done part of it correctly. But, man, they can't finish this puzzle. And they need to find ownership. And I guess the most depressing part about that article, too, as I go back to this, there is no plans for the Reds to sell the organization or for the Castellinis to sell. Ken Rosenthal mentions that a Red sale is not currently planned, but Ken Rosenthal does say that the minority owners could seek a bigger say in the franchise's future. Fingers crossed. I don't know what that means. I don't know what that means. I don't know what that will do as far as impact goes. But that you can't keep doing this the same way over and over and over. To the Cincinnati Bengals' credit, they proved that. You can't continue to operate a certain way while failure continues to slap you in the face, even when you have a Joe Burrow, and act like that's the right way. And to the Bengals front office's credit, they pivoted, and they were rewarded for it right off the bat. I wish the Reds would pay attention. I really do. But that's a damning article. It really is. It's the Justin Kinner Show presented by Frickers. Frickers, your home for fun food, sports, and spirits. But the Cincinnati Reds, 74-85 on the season, 13 games back in the wild card. They've already been eliminated from the playoffs, so me stating that doesn't mean a damn thing. They did win in extras last night. They did take 2 of 3 against the Atlanta Braves, so there's that if you want some positive news. But the crazy part is the season already, although it's over, they've been eliminated from the playoffs. The Reds have 3 games remaining. Tonight, tomorrow, and Sunday, they wrap up the season with a 3-game series against the Blue Jays. Nonetheless, it's the Justin Kinner Show. We'll be right back.
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13: 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Adam Campbell and College Football Hall of Famer Keith Byers will be on the call tonight. Kickoff set for 7 p.m., and we'll have all the action for you right here on 1410 ESPN Radio. Excited about that. I can't believe we're already past the halfway point to the regular regular season in high school football. But, I mean, right now everything is starting to, I mean, full court press at this point. I mean, college basketball practices have started. We'll be ramping up our college basketball coverage here within the next month. I mean, there's already exhibition games that'll be tipping off here in the next couple of weeks, which is wild. But that's where we're at. We're already in week three of the NFL season, week four of the college football season, Big Ten kicking off this weekend. But everything's full steam ahead now. We're no longer in the infancy stages. We're rolling. We're rolling. Yesterday, I had a chance to catch up with the voice of the Buckeyes, Paul Keels. We talked about Jeremiah Smith's record catch against Kent State, making him the all-time leading receiver in Buckeyes history. We also went through the college football top 25 and Big Ten scoreboard, highlighting some of the bigger matchups coming up this weekend. If you missed it,

0: That's exactly what Ohio State needed to get back heading into Big Ten play.
1: Yeah, it is just what they needed. And the first thing you said, a lot of bodies. You know, they got a chance to play a lot of people like they did against Ball State, so they can continue to evaluate as they get ready to go into these conference games who they want to have in the crucial situations. But even though they scored all of those points and everything else, Ryan Day has talked this week about there's still things they need to improve on. They, you know, and all coaches do that, but they know they've got to be better on third down. They know they need to get some more explosive run plays. So, you know, they've got a lot that they're aiming to try and improve on, including putting pressure on the opposing quarterback as they get ready to face Illinois.
0: Paul, you've called games for Ohio State for a long, long time. You've seen some of the absolute best ever put on an Ohio State jersey, of course. But one of the highlights from the game over the weekend, the record-setting performance from Jeremiah Smith, who now has more receiving yards at Ohio State than any receiver in Buckeyes history, which is crazy, especially considering the last 10 years with the amount of elite receivers that have made their way through that program and, of course, throughout the history of the program.
1: It is crazy. Now, it's easy to see that, you know, Jeremiah's had the chance to play more games than a lot of other people did, like Chris Carter. But when you think about the fact that he's done this, and opposing teams know they have to try and stop him, and they pay all of the attention to him, they do. That's been really remarkable. This is a guy that, you know, first and foremost, from what we hear from the coaches and from Ryan Day says and everything, he's all about winning. He's all about the team goals. He doesn't mind the individual goals, but he's mainly wired for this team to have success. He knows what it is to win a national championship. He wants to win another. He's been fortunate to have the two outstanding quarterbacks in Will Howard and now Julian Sand for 2 years throwing the football to him. But the guy just uses his physical tools as well as his determination and his hard work to make himself what many people feel, and you can't argue with it, the best quarterback, best receiver, excuse me, in Ohio State history. And he's within reach of the other main records when it comes to touchdown catches and total catches, something that he most likely will break before this season is over. So it's been truly remarkable to watch what it is that he's done.
0: Yeah, to do that three games into this season, and we still have so many more games remaining, including what's coming up for Ohio State on Saturday, Paul. Illinois, the Buckeyes kick off Big Ten play at home with Illinois in town. And as we've talked about in weeks past, you know, it's easy to overlook some of these teams, but Illinois over the last couple of years, it's not a team you could just overlook right away. They're going to give some resistance to Ohio State.
1: They certainly are, and they've got some of their own issues they want to work on. They're 2-1. They lost a game against Duke in which they really were victimized by a lot of missed tackles on the defensive side. But they've got an outstanding wide receiver, a young man from Talmadge, Ohio, by the name of Colin Dixon, who leads the nation already with 7 touchdown catches in 3 games. An experienced quarterback in Caden Hauser, who'd been both at Michigan State and at East Carolina before he got to Illinois. And they bring some experience back on defense, especially guys on their back end defensively. So, you know, this is a team that a year ago, people thought they might be last year's version of the previous year's Indiana. They fell short of that a little bit. But when you look at what Brett Bielema has done in his time there, he really has brought this Illinois program into being competitive in the Big Ten and the team that people think what they've done with the way they've recruited and not overshooting, not trying to get some of the talent that's unreachable, but getting talent that fits their needs with what Brett Bielema and his defense can do. It's a program that certainly can be competitive in the Big Ten, and they certainly have Ohio State's attention.
0: Radio voice of the Buckeyes, Paul Keels with us here. Again, it's the Justin Kinner Show presented by Frickers. You mentioned Indiana, Paul. They kick off Big Ten play coming up this Saturday, 8 o'clock kickoff on Fox. They have Northwestern coming to town as the defending reigning national champions. Kickoff Big Ten play against Northwestern.
1: And I think people are still anxious to see what Indiana has this year. Obviously, their non-conference schedule didn't have a lot of teeth in it, but they did what they were supposed to do in those games. And, you know, Northwestern isn't going to be mistaken for one of the top teams in the Big Ten. But this will be interesting to see how, especially with Josh Hoover at quarterback and the way they've been able to continue doing things offensively and defensively. Now, especially that they've got a couple of players that have been cleared to resume play that they didn't know they were going to have. Certainly, it's going to be interesting to watch Indiana to see how they kind of put things together and reclaim the momentum they had. And, you know, a lot of people are looking to that game on October 26th when Ohio State plays in Bloomington. But it will be interesting to see how Indiana comes out after their 3 non-conference games that provided hardly any resistance.
0: Penn State coming out of the James Franklin era, of course, trying to get back on track. So far, 3 games in under Matt Campbell. They're 3-0. They'll kick off Big Ten play against Wisconsin coming up. Two programs who have been historically solid in the Big Ten, of course, trying to get back on that track. I like this Penn State-Wisconsin matchup this weekend.
1: You know, I think a lot of people are curious, Justin, to see what Wisconsin looks like. They've come through playing better. You know, there's a lot of pressure on Luke Fickell. And, you know, a lot of what's happened in his first 3 years

0: have been because of injuries to the quarterback position. You know, Colton Joseph so far has stayed healthy. They seemingly have got good things on a roll, but this is going to be a test on like, well, I shouldn't say that. You know, they saw Notre Dame earlier, and we all know how good Notre Dame can be. But, you know, Penn State, even though they're, you know, their record is what it is, they're still somewhat in transition with all of the new players. They've got an experienced quarterback in Rocco Becht. He's going to be without one of his top pass-catching threats. But this is an interesting game to watch to measure where both of these programs are, especially long-term Wisconsin.
1: Another big Big Ten matchup this weekend, of course, a top 25 matchup. We have two of them out of the Big Ten. Michigan at home. I mean, I don't even think they know what a bus or a plane looks like at this point. I mean, they've lived at home from the beginning of the season thus far. But they're at home, a big one with Iowa, 3:30 kickoff on CBS, number 17 Iowa at number 18 Michigan.
0: Really curious to see this because I think Iowa has gotten people's attention with, you know, for years we kept saying if Iowa had any semblance of offense, they'd be dangerous. Well, they do now. Hank Brown has played well at quarterback. We know traditionally what Iowa can do defensively, and there's probably still a lot of people who are not sure what Michigan has with Bryce Underwood at quarterback. He showed against Oklahoma what kind of threat he can be with his legs, but what kind of threat can he be against a Kirk Ferentz type of defense? So that's going to be a very, very interesting game to watch. You know, is Iowa taking that next step forward, and has Michigan still got some major issues to deal with?
1: USC and Oregon, the second top 25 matchup in the Big Ten this weekend. Really excited for this one. Obviously, these are two teams that Ohio State has on their remaining schedule throughout Big Ten play, of course. That's a 7:30 kickoff on Saturday night on NBC. Number 20, Oregon, on the road at number 12, USC. A Pac-12 reunion, if you will, but excited for that one coming up this weekend.
0: You know, Justin, there's a lot of people that think this could be a playoff elimination game for both of these two, especially Oregon now with one loss and a not very good loss falling at Oklahoma State. You know, they beat Portland State last week 84-0 in a get-right game. But what does that really tell us about the Oregon football team? And then you've got USC, who went to Rutgers, and they were fortunate to be able to beat a somewhat struggling Rutgers program thanks to a late pick six. So, you know, this will give us more of a gauge of what these two teams are. I think there's still a lot of jury out on USC, especially defensively. I mean, giving up the number of points they gave up to Rutgers doesn't speak well. Offensively, Jaden Maiva is a real threat, and he's got a good group of young wide receivers to throw the football to. But this is probably even more than the Iowa-Michigan game. I think this is one that's got more potential playoff implications for each school.
1: Paul Keels, Radio Voice of the Buckeyes, awesome enough to give us some time today. Again, we always recap previous Buckeye game, look ahead to their upcoming game, and then do a quick run throughout the Big Ten scoreboard for the upcoming weekend. Outside of the Big Ten, though, Paul, I mean, this is a very sexy lineup of games this upcoming weekend. Multiple top 25 matchups, obviously Texas and Tennessee. That's going to be a good one right there. Georgia and Oklahoma, that's at Georgia, of course. A lot of really big games on the slate, even outside of the Big Ten.
0: You know, and another curious one, Justin, is going to be Ole Miss at Florida. Does Ole Miss have a little bit of an emotional letdown? You would think not, with all of the things that are at stake. But, you know, Florida, are they back to where people would expect Florida to be? This will tell us a lot about that. I'm not sure a win at Auburn really tells, you know, an outside viewer an awful lot. But, you know, Ole Miss is certainly, that was an impressive win they had last week. And certainly a lot of eyes will be on what Texas does at Tennessee. You know, is Texas for real? We think they are, especially based on what they did against Ohio State and taking care of their other two non-conference games the way they should. So there's a couple of really interesting games there in the SEC. And also curious to keep an eye out long-term on a team that people are talking about that maybe doesn't get much attention, Mississippi State. Their quarterback, Kamario Taylor, who's picked up the nickname Super Kamario, he has really turned a lot of heads and created a lot of chatter about what maybe the Bulldogs have going.
1: All right, good stuff. Paul Keels, voice of the Buckeyes, gives us time each and every Thursday to kick off the show. Paul, our NFL teams, I mean, the Bengals 2-0, the Browns, a surprising 1-1 start, a chance to go 2-1 on Sunday. If you're at the home game, if you're one of the Browns fans in home attendance, Deshaun Watson, do you think he's getting booed coming out? How do you think he's going to be greeted by Browns fans after that solid performance last week?
0: I think he's going to get cheered and booed.
1: Fair enough. That's about as Paul Keels of an answer as you'll get on that. I appreciate it. Paul, you the man, sir. Thank you.
0: Take care, Justin.
1: All right, good stuff. Paul Keels, voice of the Buckeyes, awesome enough to give us some time.
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1: I think these last 3 weeks of baseball, playing against some of the better teams that are going to be going to the postseason, really illustrates how far we are behind at this big league level. And change has to happen. This city deserves better.
2: I'm a little more concerned this year about the slow start offensively than I have been the last couple of years, simply because it isn't an easy, oh, once

0: left on the elbow. Doing the first down thing. I mean, I can't really do much about it. I mean, we can complain. I don't even think we can tweet about it because we get fined for tweeting about it.
1: All right, everybody. Welcome in. Happy Friday. It's the Justin Kinner Show presented by Frickers. Frickers, your home for fun food, sports, and spirits, of course. You heard Barry Larkin there in the open. He says, well, these fans deserve better. And, of course, those words could not ring more true, especially after the report that came out yesterday from The Athletic slamming the Cincinnati Reds front office. We have that coming up for you around the corner. You also heard Jason Fitz. Jason Fitz from Yahoo Sports. He joins the show each and every Tuesday. He says that the offensive woes for the Bengals here in the first couple of weeks are a little bit more alarming for reasons that are different than the previous season slow starts offensively. We have that coming up for you around the corner. And then the man child that is Ja'Marr Chase, you just heard from him. I don't want to hear it from Ja'Marr Chase. And that's what we're going to open up with here. He's upset. He needs the Players Association to go out and fight for his money. He wants to be able to act like a child and not be penalized for it. I mean, I'm sorry, but that's just not how this works. I'm sorry. Like a week ago on this show, I was praising the maturity level, seeing the maturity level of Ja'Marr Chase increase. After coming off of a week one performance, 2 catches and 12 yards, he did not make it about him. It was all about the team. It was, you know, the most important thing was that they came away, with a win against Tampa, despite him not having any contributions whatsoever. And I had commented how, you know, his commentary on that could compared to seasons past, how, you know, seeing growth in Ja'Marr Chase, and it was nice to see. And I think you're starting to see all these parts blend together and help the Cincinnati Bengals kind of move forward and get over the hump after missing the playoffs for the last, 3 years. But the problem I have is just there's a lot of stuff being talked about this week, and especially these days leading in to the Steelers on Sunday, that has nothing to do with football. Ja'Marr Chase is more obsessed with wanting to be able to act like a child on the football field and not be fined for it. Let's be clear. And you all know what I'm talking about here, and if you don't, let me tell you. The T. Higgins and Ja'Marr Chase have started doing this celebration after a big catch or a touchdown catch where they put their hand on their elbow and they drop their hand forward. All right, and this is radio. There are rules, you know. I'm not like Ja'Marr Chase. I have to follow the rules because we will get fined, and I'm not going to cry and say, oh, man, I should be able to say and do whatever the hell I want, not have any repercussions for it. That's not how this works. So they do that little celebration. Now, I am not a prude, okay? I'm not offended by the celebration. I actually laughed at the celebration. I don't mind it, you know. I found it funny. I did not find funny the amount of time that Ja'Marr Chase is spending talking about this, acting as if he's a victim, because the NFL has fined him for that. There is a sexual tone to the type of celebration that him and T. Higgins are doing. Again, I'm a very immature person. I found it funny. What I don't find funny is when you act immature and you do childish things, and then when you get scolded for it, you try to act like, what did I do? Oh, come on. He says that celebration is the people's elbow. You're talking to me right now, one of the biggest wrestling fans in the world. I know what the people's elbow is. That is not the people's elbow. That is not the people's elbow. Okay? We all know the people's elbow. You swing your arms back and forth. You hit the rope. You hit the rope. You kick your leg out. You do a little windy thing with your arm. And bam! You drop the damn elbow right on your opponent. More times than not, they don't kick out. I mean, it's a devastating fake move in wrestling. But that's not what they're doing, and I don't know why it annoys me so much. I think it's just because, again, Ja'Marr Chase, you know, it's Steelers week. You remember what happened against the Steelers last year? This is a man that actually spit on another human being. Not a fan of that. Not a fan of that. Not a fan. I'm not a fan of it because it's a Bengals player that did it. It's because I just think that's absolutely horrific what he did a year ago. The maturity issues with Ja'Marr Chase are the only criticisms I have of Ja'Marr Chase. I think he's the best wide receiver in football. He easily has the best catch of the season 2 weeks in, and I argue that there won't be another catch better than the one he made last week in the Bengals win against Houston, against one of the best secondaries in football, and the team desperately needed it. But the problem I have, and for those watching, I mean, there you go. You can, for those who are live on the Facebook and YouTube feed, that's the celebration right there. Oh, my gosh, I know. We're all offended. Close your eyes. Don't let your kids see it. I know. I'm not being a prude. I don't have a problem with it. If they do it, fine. Fine. Literally, get a fine. If they do it and the league says they don't like it, stop doing it. I mean, but Ja'Marr Chase, in a week that you're preparing for the Pittsburgh Steelers, is doing his podcast, is doing all these media hits, addressing the media, and spending time talking about how we really need to get, you know, elite athletes. We need to get the superstars involved with the Players Association because we got to protect our money. The best way to protect your money is to don't act like a child. All right? I find childish humor very humorous. I don't mind the celebration. I have a huge problem with them gaslighting me and you and all the media. And a lot of you bozo Bengal fans, yes, I'm being a little more aggressive today. I've been trying to be on my best behavior to appease the bosses, whatever. A lot of you bozo Bengal fans are falling for it. You guys are literally hearing his explanation and saying, oh, that's not a sexual gesture. That's the people's elbow. All while probably growing up watching wrestling, knowing who The Rock is, Dwayne Johnson, knowing exactly what the people's elbow is. What part of that is the people's elbow? We all know what that is. It's a funny move. It's a funny move. You do something cool. You want to let people know how cool you are. You drop that little elbow a little bit to kind of show up. You know, we all know what it is. I don't need to even explain it. I feel like I'm having to explain it. I don't need to explain it because you know what it is. I know what it is. They know what it is. And so does the league. And that's why they fine them. And instead of talking about preparations for the Pittsburgh Steelers to improve to 3-0, Ja'Marr Chase is more obsessed with protecting his money and wanting to get away with acting like a child. And that's fine. You want to act like a child, fine. But when you act immature and you act like a child, there's repercussions that come with it. And a fine is a part of it. And you're paid a lot of money. You and T. Higgins, again, 70 plus 75 million between the both of you. You guys are going to be just fine. If you want to continue being, acting like children and dropping that celebration, more power to you. The other gaslighting thing that they're doing, there was another player for San Francisco that was doing a drinking gesture, right, after a celebration, and he got fined for that. And again, I'm not offended by it. I know why the league doesn't want him doing it. You know, there are kids watching, and again, I'm not one of those people. I'm not one of those, oh my gosh, there's children watching. I'm not doing that. I'm not like that. I'm not offended by it. I don't care. But the league is saying don't do it. And instead of the players, because these elite athletes who have never been told no their entire lives, anytime that they're remotely close to being told no, oh my gosh, they absolutely lose their minds, right? So Ja'Marr Chase in the media, you know, in that same clip in an earlier part of it, was talking about, oh man, he's doing a drinking gesture. He's drinking juice. It's a juice. He's drinking a juice box. Stop it. Again, you want to act like children. You want to do these fun celebrations. I think that they should be able to do these fun celebrations. I don't think that the NFL should fine them. What I have a problem with, though, is when you do something stupid and then try to act like you didn't do something stupid and try to gaslight everybody else into thinking that that's what you did. You know, I mean, you remember when you were, you know, elementary school, middle school, high school, you take those big class pictures and you know there's always two or three of you that try to sneak the middle finger into the picture and you get the yearbook and you circle it and you have a good laugh. Oh my gosh, that's so funny. But then when you get caught, that's not my hand. And that wasn't the middle finger. I was given the peace sign. You know how stupid you sound? That's how Ja'Marr Chase sounds right now. That's my problem with Ja'Marr Chase. I don't like Ja'Marr Chase. I just don't. I'm the biggest T. Higgins fan in the world. I don't like Ja'Marr Chase. I think he's the best receiver in football. I think he's very cocky, very arrogant, and I think it's very well deserved. But he thinks rules don't apply to him. He thinks you should be able to spit on another human being and then appeal the fine and appeal the suspension. I'm going to spit on another human being last year, and then when the league holds me accountable, I'm going to appeal it. Because I didn't do anything wrong. Are you kidding me, my dude? Again, is this a huge deal? No, it's not. But I don't like that these are the things that Ja'Marr Chase is spending time talking about and focusing on, and that all the attention and focus is on this type of situation instead of focusing on the Steelers on Sunday. Again, if you're just tuning in, it's the Justin Kinner Show presented by Frickers. Frickers, your home for fun food, sports, and spirits. Week 3 of the NFL season kicked off last night. 35-14, the final, the Falcons over the Packers. And the Cincinnati Bengals will be on the road at Pittsburgh on Sunday for a 1:00 kickoff. Cincinnati is a 3.5-point favorite. All right, that defense has looked very, that defense is the main talking point. That's what everyone wants to talk about. That's all anybody's been talking about. But this is a big divisional game right now. Again, you go 2-1, your season's not over. But it's going to feel, if you lose to the Steelers, a loss to any loss is a bad loss, yes, but any especially a loss against a divisional opponent when you're the favorites, a 3.5-point favorite on the road, you know, you have to start to look at some of these. Okay, instead of being more focused on these stupid touchdown celebrations, maybe be focused more on the team. I don't know. It drives me nuts. Diva wide receivers. It's always been a thing in the NFL. It's continued now. Ja'Marr Chase, I think, is the biggest diva wide receiver in the NFL. But at least the attention on this stuff is after a week where he actually contributed and not after a week where he had 2 catches for 12 yards and was non-existent. So it is what it is. Kinner, you're making a big deal out of nothing. Maybe. Like I said, I don't care about the celebration itself. I care just about the childish antics of Ja'Marr Chase, where he's like, "Oh, it's the people's elbow. Oh, we got to get superstars involved." I mean, I don't know what the, you know, we got to get superstars involved with the Players Association, the Players Union.

because we need to fight for our money. The best way to protect your money is to not act like a bozo. Simple as that. Simple as that. A big game with Pittsburgh coming up on Sunday. The Cincinnati Bengals should win. They're probably going to win. But it's an important game. Again, Aaron Rodgers, very capable quarterback. Last week, C.J. Stroud did not have any weapons to pass the ball to, and he still threw for almost 350 yards against this defense. This defense has vastly improved, kept him out of the end zone. All right, they got to the quarterback. They've been swarming the ball. It's a night and day difference with this defense 2 weeks in compared to what we've seen the last 3 years. With all that being said, this defense isn't the Rams defense. This defense isn't the best defense in the NFL. This isn't a lockdown defense by any means. And I think that if they're not careful, if their focus is all about touchdown celebrations and people's elbows and, you know, trying to gaslight everybody into acting like they're being the victims by the NFL for fining them for acting like morons, then you know what? They deserve to lose to Pittsburgh on Sunday, and I kind of hope it happens so I could say I told you so coming up on Monday. But nonetheless, I promise you not all of the, I'm not anti-Bengals right now. I'm anti-Jamar Chase. I've just never been a fan of him, and I'm not a fan of his approach to this as well. Is it a big deal? No. But again, if it's not a big deal, why is he talking about it so much? Why is it all over social media so much? Who cares? Pay your fine. You want it, you knew. And like, that's the thing, when they do these things, like I said, it was just like when you were, you know, younger in elementary school or in middle school and you have to take the big class picture, you try to sneak the middle finger in the picture. Then when you get caught, instead of saying, yeah, my bad, I got caught. No, I was given the peace sign. They must have snapped the picture before I had both my fingers up. Like, you know what I mean? Like, the kids sound stupid when they say it, but when Jamar Chase says it, you Bengals fans, oh, Jamar Chase said it was the people's elbow. It was definitely the people's elbow. Yep. He was dropping the elbow, people's elbow. I saw it. We all saw it. Leave Jamar Chase alone. Got to protect his money. He don't care about your money. Why do you care about his money? Take every damn dime he has till he freaking learns how to listen. How about that? Is what it is. We'll move on either way. I'm Justin Kinner. It's the Justin Kinner Show here on a Friday. A lot more to get into. We'll talk more about the Bengals and the Steelers coming up around the corner. The Browns, Deshaun Watson, big one with Carolina on Sunday. We have more on that. I do want to transition over to the Cincinnati Reds. You know, the Reds are still playing. I've ignored the Reds. I haven't really talked about the Reds, but there was an article that came out yesterday in The Athletic highlighting some of the dysfunction that is going on in that ownership group, the Castellinis. And I've told you guys, everyone made fun of me because I defended Nick Kroll. I said, I think Nick Kroll has actually done an okay job. I don't think Nick Kroll has been great at his job, but I think some of the limitations that have been placed on him have prevented him from being able to do his job at a high level. And a lot of those things were exposed in the article that came out from The Athletic yesterday, and that's what we're going to talk about here when we come back. It's the Justin Kinner Show presented by Frickers. 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We'll be right back.

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1: Our forecast, partly cloudy and 50 overnight, Saturday and...
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20: I think these last 3 weeks of baseball, playing against some of the better teams that are going to be going to the postseason, really illustrates how far we are behind at this big league level. And change has to happen. This city deserves better.
21: This city deserves better. The city he's talking about, of course, Cincinnati. Barry Larkin, Reds legend, on the call last week. Of course, garnered a lot of attention for those comments. And that was before, okay? That was before the article that was released by The Athletic came out yesterday. And everybody is throwing stones at the Cincinnati Reds right now, and rightfully so. and rightfully so. It's tough to be a Reds fan. You know, like I said, I've always compared the pair. There's always been so many parallels to the Reds organization with the Bengals organization. You had two organizations that came across generational talents. You had the Bengals with Joe Burrow, Jamar Chase, and T. Higgins, and you had the Reds with Ellie De La Cruz and a Sal Stewart and a Hunter Green and a Chase Burns. And, you know, and you have the Bengals who've missed the playoffs for three straight years. How, with all that talent, do you miss the playoffs for three straight years? And you look at a team like the Reds with an MVP caliber player in Ellie De La Cruz, another potential MVP caliber player, depending on his, you know, continued progression in Sal Stewart. You know, Chase Burns, numbers wise, top 10 pitcher in baseball. Hunter Green, when healthy, of course, he's viable for a Cy Young. I mean, how do you struggle with all of that? How do you struggle with the Bengals with those things? And the parallels have always been eerily similar to me. And the difference is right now it looks and appears as if the Bengals front office had a come to Jesus moment and finally was able to click it all together. Now, we don't know what the end result of the season is going to be, but it does appear as if it's paying off 2 weeks into the season. The Cincinnati Reds, with all of the talent that they have not been able to capitalize on it. And I think that by the time they do get the right pieces in place organizationally, it might be too late. It might be too late. I think that we're going to be looking back at which organization wasted more of its talent, the Bengals or the Reds. The answer, if you would have, you know, asked me this maybe 6 months ago, I would have said no doubt the Cincinnati Bengals, because even with all this talent right here, the Reds are not a World Series caliber team. When you have Joe Burrow and company, you have all the tools to go win a Super Bowl, and they've come close. They've at least made it there. But at least the Bengals have made it there. They, you know, back-to-back AFC championship games, they made it to a Super Bowl. They were within 1 to 2 seconds, just, you know, blocking just a little longer. Jamar Chase wide open on the sideline. Joe Burrow and the Bengals are coming away Super Bowl champions there, right? Like, all of those things. The Cincinnati Reds have not had their come to Jesus moment yet because they just don't get it. And all the dysfunction in that front office was exposed yesterday in an article from The Athletic that was released, of course, and it has everybody talking, all right? In a recent article, all right, from The Athletic, it was revealed that Bob Castellini had blocked Nick Kroll and the Reds from trading players at their peak value. How many times have we said, why wouldn't the Reds trade him now? I can't believe the Reds held on to this player. Why didn't they move on from that player? And this isn't just a current iteration of this Reds makeup. You got to go back into the early 2010s. Everybody expected the Reds to blow up that roster a lot earlier than they did. That roster with Brandon Phillips and Jay Bruce and Todd Frazier and company. You know, even, of course, did they actually get all the true value that they could have got for a lot of their top pitchers like Johnny Cueto and others? Like, the answer to that is probably no. This has been a pattern throughout the ownership group of Phil and Bob Castellini, which is why last week or the week before, you guys dunked on me because I had the nerve to say, listen, I'm not willing to throw Nick Kroll under the bus. I don't think Nick Kroll is as bad as his job as you guys make him out to be. Has he swung and missed on a few gets? Absolutely. But when the sample size of opportunities to go get guys is so small, he has to hit at a much higher rate than a lot of other GMs in baseball because he doesn't have as much leash as those other GMs in baseball. But my whole point about the Reds when it does come to Nick Kroll and company is this. Why are we so... We're not angry because the Reds had a bad roster and were bad. We're mad because the Reds had enough talent to get you excited and thinking about the playoffs, and they did nothing to capitalize on it. It was my same complaint about Joe, Jamar, and T. How do you have those three and not act with the utmost urgency of trying to accrue as much talent as possible to capitalize on their prime window while you have them all together? It's frustrating. And you saw one offseason in the Bengals being aggressive and acting with urgency, going to get a Boye Mafe, right? Trading a first-round top 10 pick to go get a Dexter Lawrence. And when you're aggressive, you are rewarded for it. The Reds are just never aggressive. I thought they were about to be aggressive. They were so close. They were at the 5-yard line. All they had to do was just say, all right, $5 million more per year and we got you. Cool. $5 million more per year scared off the Reds from going to get a Kyle Schwarber. And what could this team not do this year? Hit a damn home run. Put runs up on the board. Look like a competent offensive lineup. The front office, that wasn't a Nick Kroll thing. Nick Kroll didn't fail that. People that blame Nick Kroll for, I was reading a text a little bit ago saying Nick Kroll, if he had any brains at all, Kyle Schwarber would be a Red. Nick Kroll does have a brain. Nick Kroll wanted Kyle Schwarber to be a Red. It's not his call. It's not his call. I've said it from the beginning. I can't put all the blame on Nick Kroll when he has so many handcuffs attached to him, limiting what he would want to do. What he wants to do and what he's able to do are completely different things. Nick Kroll wanted Kyle Schwarber. Castellanos didn't. They wanted him. They didn't want him You know, that's the thing. I'm so sick and tired of everyone putting on the blame on Nick Kroll and then acting like they need a new GM in here. What is a new GM going to do? A new GM is going to come in and say, hey, we know we're not going to be able to afford this player, so we should probably trade him at his peak value to get something strong in return. Guess what? That's something Nick Kroll wanted to do. Guess what? Castellanos wouldn't allow it to happen. It rinse, cycle, repeat. It doesn't matter. It doesn't matter. As long as the Castellanos are holding ownership of this organization, it doesn't matter. And it sucks because there's not a way out. There's not a way out. The article goes on to state that in a meeting during the first half of the season, Castellini asked Nick Kroll in the front office group why the team wasn't more like the Brewers. All right? Kroll pointed out that the Brewers trade their top talent and maximize return, a strategy that Castellini is not fond of. Kroll supposedly provided a laundry list of trades that the Brewers were made, that the Brewers have made that have put them in this position. The article goes on to say that Nick Kroll and the Reds front office members try year in and year out to change the process by which the Reds do business, but are met with pushback from ownership. What the hell do you want Nick Kroll to do? I'm in the chat. I see some stuff coming. I'll read your comments in a moment. 937-518-1410. This is a damning article. This is a damning article. It's actually very depressing because just like my view on the Cincinnati Bengals, I felt that, man, Bengals fans, you're screwed because if a player like Joe, Jamar, and T could not get that organization to change their ways, they will never change their ways. And that's how I feel about the Reds. If getting a generational talent in Ellie De La Cruz, and it looks like another generational type talent in Sal Stewart, and you have Chase Burns, who they just locked down finally, right? They did something semi-right. And Hunter Green and company and all these things. If these guys cannot force that front office to operate differently and to act more aggressively and to act with more urgency and to act with the desire to put a winning product on the field, and I don't mean a sub-winning product. I don't mean hopefully they can win 83 to 85 games and backdoor their way into the playoffs like they did last year. No. I thought they were trending in the right direction when we saw the emergence of Ellie and Sal Stewart coming up and Hunter Green and Nick Lodolo and Graham Ashcraft's been fine in the bullpen. But you look at every piece that they have in that rotation right now from Chase Burns to Nick Lodolo to obviously, you know, the guy that can't stay healthy in Hunter Green. Andrew Abbott's been phenomenal. You know, Rhett Lauder, they have all this talent. You've done a great job. You have all this talent that came up through the system. And that should be you should be very proud of that and happy about that. But when you get that talent that comes up through the system, what do you do to complement it? What are you doing to try to enhance it? And the Reds have failed at that. The front office has failed at that. And I'm not willing to say Nick Kroll has failed at that. You can get mad because of the Jamer Candelario addition. You can get mad at the fact that, you know, they bring in Eugenio Suarez and it did not pan out. He did not look like the Suarez that we had anticipated him being. All right, you can get mad at the Mike Moustakas deal. But like I always say, you go back to that time, Mike Moustakas. He was the number one third baseman free agent available that offseason. The Reds needed one, and they got him. The Reds went out and got the best player available in free agency at a key position that they needed. And you guys got mad at Nick Kroll because Mike Moustakas, who teams were lining up to try to get, sucked. At some point, you point at the player and say, you just sucked. That's not on Nick Kroll. Suarez, I feel very, you know, similarly about as well, because this is a guy that hit 48 home runs last year, all right, close to 100 RBIs last year. That would get landing him was a big deal, all right. They needed a power hitter. They went out, they struck out and missed on Kyle Schwarber, also the Castellini's fault, and they end up getting Eugenio Suarez. That was a good get. You needed a power hitter. This is a guy that put up nearly 50 home runs a year, going close to 100 RBIs. You needed that guy in the lineup, and the Reds got him, and he just sucked. I don't blame Nick Kroll for that. I just don't. What I blame is when you try to go get players off the scrap heap that were not good last year or were injured last year, and you're just hoping that they're going to turn the corner. That's not a strategy. Hope is not a game plan. Going to get players that have physically and statistically done it and proven it, to me, I'm fine with that. Suarez proved he can hit the long ball. He proved that he could be a close to 100 RBI guy. I mean, I have no problem with the Reds getting Suarez. I have a problem with Suarez not living up to what he was brought here to do. I wasn't mad at Nick Kroll for Mike Moustakas. Everyone was lining up to get Mike Moustakas. It was a surprise that the Reds landed Mike Moustakas. Moustakas came here and sucked. That's not on Nick Kroll. All right, are you going to say, so because Nick Kroll was one of seven GMs that were trying to acquire Mike Moustakas during that offseason, seven GMs tried to land him. Nick Kroll landed him. Nick Kroll's the worst GM of all of them because he actually landed the one guy that seven other GMs wanted, and he didn't pan out. That's not on Nick Kroll to me. Sorry, getting all fired up and heated here. Could Nick Kroll be better at his job? Absolutely. But you're also asking him to go out and get impact players with pennies. And you could sit there and not like the money that was thrown at the money that they threw away on Suarez. Again, it is what it is. Who else? If you don't get Suarez, who else are you getting for that 15 mil? Who else? You needed a power hitter. Suarez was a power hitter. There was no signs of slowing down. It is what it is at this point. But that article is very damning for the Cincinnati Reds. And it's frustrating because, like I said, the front office for the Bengals finally had a come-to-Jesus moment. They looked at Joe Giamorenti and said, we're about to squander a decade of three of the most special players that the Bengals organization has ever had. And you can say, well, we have a Super Bowl appearance to show for it. But like I said a while back, the Super Bowl, your biggest accomplishment with that trio is so overclouded because of the failures that came after. The fact that you got to a Super Bowl so early in their rookie contract windows and didn't capitalize on an opportunity to be financially aggressive elsewhere, to me, was such a massive failure of that organization. They snapped out of it. They did things that they never do, trading first-round picks, being aggressive, going to get a Dexter Lawrence, a Boye Mafe, getting veteran impact players, and just look what happens. I mean, the Bengals haven't done anything yet, technically, but you already see a significantly different product on the field only 2 weeks into the season. This isn't rocket science. Front offices need to act with urgency, and they need to act with a give-a-damn. And the Bengals finally showed that. The Reds organization has not showed it, and it's like they refuse to show it. But for everyone out there, I can't believe Nick Kroll did nothing at the trade deadline. I hope you feel really stupid now because I tried to tell you it wasn't Nick Kroll. It was the organization. And an article finally came out and exposed it all. And this is something I don't like being right about. I actually wish I was wrong. I wish that Nick Kroll really was the problem so that they can get a GM in here and do things differently. But you can't do things differently if you're not allowed to do things differently. You just read it. I mean, I'll read it again, the excerpt from the article. When you talk about, there's been many attempts to try to change the way the Reds go about doing business, and it's always met with pushback. The article goes on to say that Nick Kroll and the Reds front office members try year in and year out to change the process by which the Reds do business, but they are met with pushback from ownership. And yet, Castellini, all right, wants to sit back and ask, why aren't we the Brewers? You! Pick up a mirror, look in it. You are why the Reds are not the Brewers. We talk so much about these small market teams and how they're handicapped because they're small market teams, and they're handicapped by the limited restrictions, by all the limitations that they have. A lot of times, the biggest limitations are the self-inflicted wounds. Because when you look at an organization like the Brewers, are they winning World Series? No. Are they even getting to the World Series? No. But Brewers fans love their team. And they have a blast every season. They watch a winning product, a competent organization. And I just think it's sad that as Reds fans, we have not enjoyed the L.A. De La Cruz era in Cincinnati. We have spent more time talking about L.A. De La Cruz's next team than what he's doing here with his current team with the Reds. Because we are so beat down by this organization that we have no confidence that they will act with aggressiveness to keep their star players, that when we watch an exciting talent like L.A. De La Cruz, instead of getting excited about it, we shift into depression mode of, well, he ain't going to be here long. And that's like a mid-major basketball type of vibe, and you get it in football as well. You know, I remember last year, Wright State with Michael Cooper right off the bat. I mean, he goes and leads Wright State in scoring against a Power 5 opponent, against a high major opponent in Cal on the road, and he drops double digits early in his true freshman career. And I remember thinking in my head, first thing I saw, I was like, well, he ain't going to be here long. And that sucks. And we always complain about that with mid-major basketball, that, these programs are punished for their success. They're punished for getting these good players. But they don't have the resources to compete with the bigger programs to keep them. We shouldn't be talking like that with Major League Baseball. The fact that Ellie De La Cruz is a Red, and the fact that we've already said goodbye to him before he's even left and he has another 2 or 3 years here, that's crazy to me. This organization is an epic failure. It's an epic failure. And I've tried to be patient. I've tried to defend it because there's a lot of positives about it. I mean, the only reason we're upset about the Reds losing is because we had expectations for them to be competitive. The reason we had expectations for them to be competitive is because of the quality of talent that the Reds have drafted or traded for or developed and called up. From Hunter Green to Nick Lodolo to Rhett Lauder to Andrew Abbott to Chase Burns. All right, to Ellie De La Cruz, to Sal Stewart. I mean, the list goes on and on and on. They've done part of it correctly. But, man, they can't finish this puzzle. And they need to find ownership. And I guess the most depressing part about that article, too, as I go back to this, there is no plans for the Reds to sell the organization or for the Castellinis to sell. Ken Rosenthal mentions that a Red sale is not currently planned, but Ken Rosenthal does say that the minority owners could seek a bigger say in the franchise's future. Fingers crossed. I don't know what that means. I don't know what that will do as far as impact goes, but that you can't keep doing this the same way over and over and over. To the Cincinnati Bengals' credit, they proved that. You can't continue to operate a certain way while failure continues to slap you in the face, even when you have a Joe Burrow, and act like that's the right way. And to the Bengals front office's credit, they pivoted, and they were rewarded for it right off the bat. I wish the Reds would pay attention. I really do. But that's a damning article. Really is. It's the Justin Kinner Show presented by Frickers. Frickers, your home for fun food, sports, and spirits. But the Cincinnati Reds, 74-85 on the season, 13 games back in the wild card. They've already been eliminated from the playoffs, so me stating that doesn't mean a damn thing. They did win in extras last night. They did take 2 or 3 against the Atlanta Braves, so there's that if you want some positive news. But the crazy part is the season already, although it's over, they've been eliminated from the playoffs. The Reds have 3 games remaining. Tonight, tomorrow and Sunday, they wrap up the season with a 3-game series against the Blue Jays. Nonetheless, it's the Justin Kinner Show. We'll be right back.
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21: 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Adam Campbell and College Football Hall of Famer Keith Byers will be on the call tonight. Kickoff set for 7 p.m., and we'll have all the action for you right here on 1410 ESPN Radio. Excited about that. I can't believe we're already past the halfway point of the regular season in high school football. But, I mean, right now everything is starting to, full court press at this point. I mean, college basketball practices have started. We'll be ramping up our college basketball coverage here within the next month. I mean, there's already exhibition games that'll be tipping off here in the next couple of weeks, which is wild. But that's where we're at. We're already in week 3 of the NFL season, week 4 of the college football season, Big Ten kicking off this weekend. But everything's full steam ahead now. We're no longer in the infancy stages. We're rolling. We're rolling. Yesterday, I had a chance to catch up with the voice of the Buckeyes, Paul Keels. We talked about Jeremiah Smith's record catch against Kent State, making him the all-time leading receiver in Buckeyes history. We also went through the college football top 25 and Big Ten scoreboard, highlighting some of the bigger matchups coming up this weekend. If you missed it, we have it right here. Here's the voice of the Buckeyes, Paul Keels. We kick off the show today like we do every Thursday with the one, the only, Mr. Paul Keels, the voice of the Buckeyes. Mr. Paul Keels, welcome in, sir. How are you?
28: I'm trying to be as good as you. How you doing, Justin?
21: I'm trying to be good. I'm trying, at least. But I'm doing well. Excited to have you on today. Look, Kent State, it wasn't the sexiest matchup, but it was exactly what Ohio State needed to get back on track, trying to put that Texas game behind them. A lot of touches, a lot of bodies, and a lot of scoring. I mean, that's exactly what Ohio State needed to get back heading into Big Ten play.
28: Yeah, it is just what they needed. And the first thing you said, a lot of bodies. They got a chance to play a lot of people like they did against Ball State, so they can continue to evaluate as they get ready to go into these conference games, who they want to have in the crucial situations. But even though they scored all of those points and everything else, Ryan Day has talked this week about there's still things they need to improve on. And all coaches do that, but they know they've got to be better on third down. They know they need to get some more explosive run plays. So they've got a lot that they're aiming to try and improve on, including putting pressure on the opposing quarterback as they get ready to face Illinois.
21: Paul, you've called games for Ohio State for a long, long time. You've seen some of the absolute best ever put on an Ohio State jersey, of course. But one of the highlights from the game over the weekend, the record-setting performance from Jeremiah Smith, who now has more receiving yards at Ohio State than any receiver in Buckeyes history, which is crazy, especially considering the last 10 years with the amount of elite receivers that have made their way through that program and, of course, throughout the history of the program.
28: It is crazy. Now, it's easy to see that, Jeremiah's had the chance to play more games than a lot of other people did, like Chris Carter. But when you think about the fact that he's done this, and opposing teams know they have to try and stop him, and they pay all of the attention to him they do, that's been really remarkable. This is a guy that, first and foremost, from what we hear from the coaches and from Ryan Day says and everything, he's all about winning. He's all about the team goals. He doesn't mind the individual goals, but he's mainly wired for this team to have success. He knows what it is to win a national championship. He wants to win another. He's been fortunate to have two outstanding quarterbacks in Will Howard and now Julian Sand for 2 years throwing the football to him. But the guy just uses his physical tools as well as his determination and his hard work to make himself what many people feel, and you can't argue with it, the best receiver, in Ohio State history. And he's within reach of the other main records when it comes to touchdown catches and total catches, something that he most likely will break before this season is over. So it's been truly remarkable to watch what it is that he's done.
21: Yeah, to do that three games into this season, and we still have so many more games remaining, including what's coming up for Ohio State on Saturday, Paul. Illinois, the Buckeyes kick off Big Ten play at home with Illinois in town. And as we've talked about in weeks past, it's easy to overlook some of these teams, but Illinois over the last couple of years, it's not a team you could just overlook right away. They're going to give some resistance to Ohio State.
28: They certainly are, and they've got some of their own issues they want to work on. They're 2-1. They lost a game against Duke in which they really were victimized by a lot of missed tackles on the defensive side. But they've got an outstanding wide receiver, a young man from Talmadge, Ohio, by the name of Colin Dixon, who leads the nation already with 7 touchdown catches in 3 games. An experienced quarterback in Caden Hauser, who'd been both at Michigan State and at East Carolina before he got to Illinois. And they bring some experience back on defense, especially guys on their back end defensively. So, this is a team that a year ago, people thought they might be last year's version of the previous year's Indiana. They fell short of that a little bit. But when you look at what Brett Bielema has done in his time there, he really has brought

0: Indiana has this year. Obviously, their non-conference schedule didn't have a lot of teeth in it, but they did what they were supposed to do in those games. And, you know, Northwestern isn't going to be mistaken for one of the top teams in the Big Ten. But this will be interesting to see how, especially with Josh Hoover at quarterback and the way they've been able to continue doing things offensively and defensively. Now, especially that they've got a couple of players that have been cleared to resume play that they didn't know they were going to have. Certainly, it's going to be interesting to watch Indiana to see how they kind of put things together and reclaim the momentum they had. And, you know, a lot of people are looking to that game on October 26th when Ohio State plays in Bloomington. But it will be interesting to see how Indiana comes out after their three non-conference games that provided hardly any resistance.
1: Penn State coming out of the James Franklin era, of course, trying to get back on track. So far, three games in under Matt Campbell. They're 3-0. They'll kick off Big Ten play against Wisconsin coming up. Two programs who have been historically solid in the Big Ten, of course, trying to get back on that track. I like this Penn State-Wisconsin matchup this weekend.
0: You know, I think a lot of people are curious, Justin, to see what Wisconsin looks like. They've come through playing better. You know, there's a lot of pressure on Luke Fickell. And, you know, a lot of what's happened in his first 3 years there have been because of injuries to the quarterback position. You know, Colton Joseph so far has stayed healthy. They seemingly have got good things on a roll. But this is going to be a test on, like, well, I shouldn't say that. You know, they saw Notre Dame early, and we all know how good Notre Dame can be. But, you know, Penn State, even though they're, you know, their record is what it is, they're still somewhat in transition with all of the new players. They've got an experienced quarterback in Rocco Becht. He's going to be without one of his top pass-catching threats. But this is an interesting game to watch to measure where both of these programs are, especially long-term Wisconsin.
1: Another big Big Ten matchup this weekend, of course, a top 25 matchup. We have two of them out of the Big Ten. Michigan at home. I mean, I don't even think they know what a bus or a plane looks like at this point. I mean, they've lived at home from the beginning of the season thus far. But they're at home, a big one with Iowa at 3:30 kickoff on CBS, number 17 Iowa at number 18 Michigan.
0: Really curious to see this because I think Iowa has gotten people's attention with, you know, for years we kept saying if Iowa had any semblance of offense, they'd be dangerous. Well, they do now. Hank Brown has played well at quarterback. We know traditionally what Iowa can do defensively, and there's probably still a lot of people who are not sure what Michigan has with Bryce Underwood at quarterback. He showed against Oklahoma what kind of threat he can be with his legs, but what kind of threat can he be against a Kirk Ferentz type of defense? So that's going to be a very, very interesting game to watch. You know, is Iowa taking that next step forward, and has Michigan still got some major issues to deal with?
1: USC and Oregon, the second top 25 matchup in the Big Ten this weekend. Really excited for this one. Obviously, these are two teams that Ohio State has on their remaining schedule throughout Big Ten play, of course. That's a 7:30 kickoff on Saturday night on NBC. Number 20, Oregon on the road at number 12, USC. A Pac-12 reunion, if you will, but excited for that one coming up this weekend.
0: You know, Justin, there's a lot of people that think this could be a playoff elimination game for both of these two, especially Oregon now with one loss and a not very good loss falling at Oklahoma State. You know, they beat Portland State last week 84-0 in a get-right game. But what does that really tell us about the Oregon football team? And then you've got USC, who went to Rutgers, and they were fortunate to be able to beat a somewhat struggling Rutgers program thanks to a late pick six. So, you know, this will give us more of a gauge of what these two teams are. I think there's still a lot of jury out on USC, especially defensively. I mean, giving up the number of points they gave up to Rutgers doesn't speak well. Offensively, Jaden Maiva is a real threat, and he's got a good group of young wide receivers to throw the football to. But this is probably even more than the Iowa-Michigan game. I think this is one that's got more potential playoff implications for each school.
1: Paul Keels, radio voice of the Buckeyes, awesome enough to give us some time today. Again, we always recap previous Buckeye game, look ahead to their upcoming game, and then do a quick run throughout the Big Ten scoreboard for the upcoming weekend. Outside of the Big Ten, though, Paul, I mean, this is a very sexy lineup of games this upcoming weekend. Multiple top 25 matchups, obviously Texas and Tennessee. That's going to be a good one right there. Georgia and Oklahoma, that's at Georgia, of course. A lot of really big games on the slate, even outside of the Big Ten.
0: You know, and another curious one, Justin, is going to be Ole Miss at Florida. Does Ole Miss have a little bit of an emotional letdown? You would think not, with all of the things that are at stake. But, you know, Florida, are they back to where people would expect Florida to be? This will tell us a lot about that. I'm not sure a win at Auburn really tells, you know, an outside viewer an awful lot. But, you know, Ole Miss is certainly, that was an impressive win they had last week. And certainly a lot of eyes will be on what Texas does at Tennessee. You know, is Texas for real? We think they are, especially based on what they did against Ohio State and taking care of their other two non-conference games the way they should. So there's a couple of really interesting games.

0: there in the SEC. And also curious to keep an eye out long-term on a team that people are talking about that maybe doesn't get much attention, Mississippi State. Their quarterback, Kamario Taylor, who's picked up the nickname Super Kamario, he has really turned a lot of heads and created a lot of chatter about what maybe the Bulldogs have going.
1: All right, good stuff. Paul Keels, voice of the Buckeyes, gives us time each and every Thursday to kick off the show. Paul, our NFL teams, I mean, the Bengals 2-0, the Browns a surprising 1-1 start, a chance to go 2-1 on Sunday. If you're at the home game, if you're one of the Browns fans in home attendance, Deshaun Watson, do you think he's getting booed coming out? How do you think he's going to be greeted by Browns fans after that solid performance last week?
0: I think he's going to get cheered and booed.
1: Fair enough. That's about as Paul Keels of an answer as you'll get on that. I appreciate it. Paul, you the man, sir. Thank you.
0: Take care, Justin.
1: All right, good stuff. Paul Keels, voice of the Buckeyes, awesome enough to give us some time.
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3: The Gators at home. Texas A&M at LSU, Ramon. This could be an elimination game for the playoff in week four. Who you got?
4: I got LSU in this one. The way they lost last week, they're playing this finally a night game, as they always speak about when you talk about Death Valley. I think they are as liquored up as you can be, still ticked off from losing to Ole Miss, and Lane, if he can, is going to drop 60 on Texas A&M. And also the fact that you got to get Marcel Reed taking better care of the ball. That will either make him run a little bit more if they stand a chance in this game. I got LSU.
3: Myron.
5: Yeah, I thought Kentucky exposed Marcel Reed in that Texas A&M offense. LSU wins this game.
3: I think A&M's going to play better than people think. I don't think they're as bad as they looked last week, but I'm still going to take LSU to win at home. Let's go. We can't just only do the SEC. Oregon plays at USC. Lincoln Riley trying to get a signature win at USC. Ramon, does it happen?
4: I think it does, man. Oregon, I'm unsure of who they are. Of course, they light up the scoreboard against Portland State, 84 points. I just don't know if that dude that does anything against a SC team, man, that's, of course, looking for the statement win themselves. They have been the quietest top 25 team of almost anybody this year. I just don't think Oregon has it this year. I'm going USC.
3: Myron.
5: I'm a big USC. I think they got the playmakers, more playmakers than Oklahoma State had. USC's going to win this game.
3: I'm going to take USC. I think they win at home. I think they get Lincoln Riley the win he's been craving. A game that could end up mattering for the playoff, two MISSs. Missouri is at Mississippi State. Ramon, what do you got?
4: All I've been on Kamario Taylor last year since he was subbing in for Blake Shapen. He not only has the arm strength, he's got whip and accuracy on the ball as well. He can run it. He can do whatever you want to. For him to have a big role win the way he did in South Carolina last weekend, and the fact that this Mississippi State crowd is going to want to get back at Missouri for the way Drink was treated them the last time he was down there, I'm going Mississippi State. I think one of the best sleeper teams and unfairly ranked at 24 in my personal opinion.
3: Byron.
5: Yeah, give me Mississippi State. I like Kamario Taylor, and the Heisman Trophy campaign gets going this weekend.
3: No team is more disrespected and forgotten than Missouri. Missouri goes on the road and wins and start. Well, I can't have you on here, Ramon, and not ask about your Steelers. Cincinnati is in Pittsburgh. Cincinnati, a 3.5-point favorite. That's disrespectful. Who you got?
4: It's not, and it starts up front for the Steelers, man. They got to get that offensive line together. They almost got Aaron Rodgers killed last week. Cincinnati, for the first time in a long time since the Vontaze Burfict era and Pac-Man Jones, got a defense that's getting after people, man. And if that old line for the Steelers don't check out, Cincinnati's going to comfortably win in Pittsburgh. I'm picking against my guys, and it pains me to do it, but I got the Bengals.
5: Yeah, Pittsburgh hired the Tubi version of Mike Tomlin with Mike McCarthy. Oh, give me Cincinnati to win this.
3: Tubi Mike Tomlin, that's mean. You know, I was thinking about the Steelers, but if Ramon doesn't pick them, then I can't. Houdet, I'm going to take the Bengals. You know what, Ramon? It's hard for me to like someone for Tennessee. It took me a while to get to Ron Slay. I have never gotten there on some other folks in the media from there, but I get there with you. I like you, Ramon Foster. Thank you very much for your time.
4: No problem. Appreciate it. I listen to you guys often, man. Thanks for having me.
3: Appreciate it. Ramon and Will is on 6 to 10 a.m. I like that guy, even though that color of orange just makes me sick. Myron, I hope you have a great weekend.
5: You too. You too, man.
3: That was a real emotional goodbye. Freddie and Harry are next. See you later.
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9: Our forecast, partly cloudy and 50 overnight, Saturday and Sunday.
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0: Harry Douglas. I'm Freddie Coleman. It is Love Friday, Freddie and Harry. Thanks for being a part of it, allowing it to be a part of you. You love money, right? Of course you do. 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

6 edition of the Dayton High School Football Game of the Week. Adam Campbell, delighted to be here with you this evening. We are at Roush Stadium in Kettering, Ohio, as the Miamisburg Vikings on the road taking on the Kettering Fairmont Firebirds. The Miamisburg 3-2 on the season, 1-1 in GWAC play. Fairmont 2-3 on the season, 1-1 to this point. Miamisburg with a 35-20 victory over Beaver Creek just 1 week ago. However, Fairmont coming up just short at Wayne. It was a really good one by all accounts. 41-35 final from Huber Heights. They fell. However, they had won 2 games in a row prior to that, as Fairmont getting ready for the opening kickoff. It will be Miamisburg receiving here in the first half. And a beautiful evening here for high school football, as conference play underway now.

0: So it'll be Fairmont here with the opening kickoff. As we await the whistle, here we go. Underway. And a little bit of trickery there on the opening kickoff from Fairmont as they realign. It'll be Finn Freshwater leading the Vikings offense. As the Vikings quarterback, the third leading passer in the GWOC to this point, posting 637 passing yards, entering play here this evening. So out trots the Vikings. It'll be our first game covering the Vikings on the season. Of course, we brought you Fairmont Alter Week 1. Of course, we will have one more Fairmont game for you in Week 8 against Springboro as our first play from scrimmage. And a pass wide right caught and tackled near the line of gain. And it'll be enough to move the chains. So Miamisburg, one play, one first down. As Kingston Majeed on the reception. So here we go. This time it'll be a quarterback keeper. Nice juke move there from Freshwater as he gets past the 35, brought down near the 39. A good play there by the Vikings quarterback using his legs. It'll be second and short here for Miamisburg. A four-man front here for the Firebird defense. Freshwater receives a snap in the shotgun, pump fake, avoiding the defender. He gets a throw wide right, enough for the first down and then some, and tackled out of bounds at midfield. It was Caden Sewell, the 6'2 junior on the reception. And right out of the gate, Miamisburg offense running like a smooth oiled machine. Got 11 minutes to play here in the opening quarter. Freshwater has two receivers wide left, one to the right. And a handoff here. And it'll be a short gain of about 4 yards on the play. And Braden Carpenter, the senior back for the Vikings. So it'll be second and seven coming up. As Miamisburg now into plus territory. Three receivers wide left here for Freshwater. He hands it off, and a good play there at the line of scrimmage by the Firebird front line. It was Eric Wade making the tackle, and we have our first third down on the evening. It'll be third down and about six to go here from the 47. Freshwater rolling right, looking downfield. He's got a man wide open, caught inside the 30. He's got it inside the 25, brought down out of bounds at the 20. And it was Bryden Martin this time. And on the first third down of the evening, Miamisburg moves the chains and then some as they are inching closer to the red zone. At the 22-yard line now, up tempo, handoff. And a nice open field tackle, and it'll be a big loss. It'll be Connor Robinson on the play for the Firebirds. Huge play there if you're the Firebirds defense. So that'll bring up what looks to be second and 12, I should say. Three receivers wide left for the Vikings. And they're going to hand it off once again. Nice cut back. And tackled inside the 20, we'll call it the 15. And it was Carpenter on the carry once again fancy footwork on the opening drive, showing great elusiveness to create space. And here we go, our second consecutive third down. This time it'll be third and three from the 15-yard line. We're under 9 minutes to go in the opening quarter. Fairmont showing blitz. And it looked like Miamisburg was trying to get them to jump off sides. Freshwater throwing a little bubble screen to his right. He's got a man, and that'll be enough to move the chains. It'll be first and goal following the Sewell reception. What an opening drive here to get things going for Miamisburg. So now from the 9-yard line, it'll be first and goal. Freshwater going to keep it himself, and he's brought down for a sack. And another big-time play there for the Firebird defense. That time it was Colby Wallace. Second and 15 coming up. Freshwater in the shotgun. He receives the snap, looking left, throwing left, and he's got a man open yet again, trying to create space inside the five, and it'll be third and four to go. We welcome in now KB, Keith Byers. What's up, my man?
1: I just did some stairing steps.
0: How are you?
1: Again, great atmosphere.
0: Yes, beautiful weather.
1: A lot of parking. Not a lot of tough finding a place to park. Great crowd here on Friday night at Fairmont Stadium.
0: Stadium. So third and goal from the four. And Miamisburg will bring out Titus Bedendorf. They show two different quarterbacks, and Bedendorf keeping it himself. He gets past the first defender, and we have Laundrie on the field.
1: I think it might be face mask, but no, it's called holding. Holding. Thought he got him around the collar. Still calling third down.
0: So it will be a hold that goes against the Vikings. And what has been a very smooth drive thus far. Now Miamisburg finding themselves running into a little bit of trouble.
1: You know, do you take the penalty or do you put them in fourth down? Because that shit was third and goal.
0: What do you say?
1: Take the penalty. Because you don't give them an opportunity to go for fourth and four. They've been moving the ball. This opening drive.
0: So they do, in fact, take the penalty. Third and 14. It's still goal to go. Three receivers wide right. Freshwater receives the snap, rolling right immediately.
1: Right-handed quarterback.
0: And intercepted. Oh, he dropped it.
1: And you see, all he saw was green end zone. Well, blue end zone in Fairmont. Nothing but green field turf.
0: It was.
1: Could you hear me? I said pick six.
0: It was Adam Grant nearly.
1: Oh, he wants that one back.
0: He was licking his chops.
1: You know, would have kept points off the board 100%. Now sets up a 31-yard field goal. 31-yard field goal.
0: Yes, sir. From the 14, add 17 to it. And a good stand there by Fairmont's defense. Nothing was really going their way throughout that drive, but they stood tall when it mattered most. And here we have another flag on the play.
1: Add five more yards to the kick. Very illegal motion.
0: No.
1: It's on offense. Seen the back judge signal that. Somebody may have flinched. One of the linemen may have flinched. Instead of 4th and 14, it might be 4th and 19. Delay of gain.
0: Wow. Delay of gain. So the Vikings will, in fact, bump it back 5 yards. And what was a 31-yard field goal now turns into a 36-yarder.
1: Yes, it does.
0: Just not like necessarily that. A chip shot.
1: No, high school. Then again, yes, high schoolers can make 36-yard field goals. Ohio State just doesn't recruit them.
0: So here it is. 36 yards away. Snap is good. Hold is good, but it looks like it's short. Just short.
1: I think it was a little wide right, too.
0: Yep.
1: So even if it would have been
0: a little short and right.
1: But if it ain't 5 yards, I think it's good. Because I think it was snuck in at 31 yards. 36 yards, just a little outside of range. But the Fairmont defense holds. I always said the most important stat is the scoreboard. That is always the most important one. And it kept them off the board.
0: You got that right, KB. Outtrots the Fairmont offense for the first time. While we wait, let's remind our listeners, Montgomery County Clerk of Courts Mike Foley is a proud supporter of local high school football. He makes accessing the court system easier. Find out more online at courthousetu.com.
1: Ready to now, get that KB, one in? Ready to get that in?
0: We got the Fairmont offense, which we know obviously heavily running the ball. Logan Doby.
1: Very disciplined.
0: They're featured back, but I've heard he was injured throughout the week, so it'll be interesting to see what sort of involvement he will have here tonight.
1: Is it fifth year? Did he take advantage of the fifth year of high school? I've been calling Logan Doby's name, seems like, for about 4 or 5 years. I love him. He's an excellent football player.
0: He's not out there right now. He's on the near sideline, KB.
1: For how long?
0: Yeah, apparently they're saying Fairmont's quarterback also suffered a concussion within the last week. So we're also seeing a backup quarterback this week as well. And a big-time carry right up the gut. And that'll be Liam Harkenrider, the backup to Doty.
1: This is the big third down. You know, your defense was out there for
0: quite a while. Yeah,
1: quite a bit. Almost half the quarter. It's only 5 minutes, 32 seconds to go. And an offense's first time out, you don't want to go three and out. You don't want to go three and out. You want to establish your dominance, you know, right away. Well, here we go.
0: You scratch my back, I scratch yours kind of deal.
1: Yes.
0: Everybody has their own end of the bargain they have to hold up. Here is the Firebird offense on 3rd and 2 from their own 28. They're going to hand it off to Harkenrider once again as he bulldozes
1: I think
0: you're right.
1: Yep, they said move those chains right away.
0: Absolutely.
1: No time for a measurement.
0: And you want to talk about keeping the defense out on the field for a while, KB. This type of offense that we see Fairmont running here is certainly the kind of offense that can wear down a defense throughout the course of a game. If you're Miamisburg, how do you stay disciplined throughout four quarters?
1: Well, I mean, I'm sure they've been preaching that all week in practice. Read your keys. Don't get nosy. Do your job. Don't try to do someone else's job by trying to do too much extra. That's where, you know, teams, defense are getting a problem against Fairmont.
0: So Von Handorf handing it off, and here's Harkenrider right up the gut, and he's going to go into plus territory. That was a big boy run.
1: That was a big boy run, but it doesn't happen without those big guys up front. Get an offensive line some love. Great blocks on that left side of the line between the guard tackle and the center. And a tight end, because even my old behind could have ran through that one right now. Good hole.
0: KB, I think you could probably still run through without an offensive line right now.
1: Depends if it's a Michigan game, yes.
0: Do you think, though, like if you were called upon, you got like one drive left in the tank if you needed to?
1: In NFL level?
0: Oh, that's a good question. You know what? We'll NFL or college.
1: All three of them, yes. I got one drive left in me. In NFL, it would have to be for the Super Bowl. In college, it would have to be Michigan game or the national championship. And in high school, any playoff game. Any game in high school. Love Friday nights. Friday night lights.
0: It's the best, especially in this area, my man. Mm-hmm. 2nd and 7 now. 3:35 left to go in this opening quarter. Beautiful weather.
1: Oh, man, you can't beat it.
0: We're starting to get into that point where you have to start asking yourself, what do I put on? Stuff to stay warm?
1: Got sleeves on. I played golf today.
0: Harkenrider, yeah?
1: I still played in shorts.
0: How'd you shoot?
1: I had sleeves on. I didn't win a skin.
0: Oh, man.
1: I did not win a skin today. I didn't deserve a skin either.
0: How was Scarlet and Gray yesterday?
1: Wednesday.
0: Wednesday, yeah.
1: A tie.
0: Oh, we
1: it
0: hate
1: was
0: a tie.
1: We hate a tie.
0: You'd almost rather but lose than tie, no?
1: No, I hate to lose. I want to win.
0: You'd rather tie than lose?
1: You'd rather tie than lose.
0: Oh, man. See, that's one of the things I hate most about, like, soccer.
1: Lots of ties in soccer.
0: Oh, my goodness. And you could see a scoreless tie, which is the lowest of lows. Here we go, third and short from the 39.
1: Four-house backfield. They love that. It means they lined up.
0: Oh, man, this is fun stuff right
1: real,
0: here.
1: The real power eye.
0: And they're going to hand it off here. Nice juke move inside, and that'll be enough to move the chains for Damian Patton.
1: That is a real eye formation, man, a strong eye. Instead of having a traditional fullback, tailback, they're the quarterback, fullback, tailback, tailback. So a lot of people lined up. You'll know which way you're going to left or right or give it to the first ball carrier, the second, or the third. That time they gave it to the third ball carrier through the hole. Just overload the hole with blockers, and the runner just follows up behind it.
0: So here we go. Approaching 2 minutes left.
1: Field,
0: I was going to say, this is a very fast-paced quarter. It's looking like we might only see one drive from each team, and it might not even be a full drive from Fairmont at this rate. Hand off to Harkenrider. Wants some more contact made at the line of scrimmage, but he still gained about three or four.
1: The thing about the double wing offense that people don't understand a lot of times, every play they run is set up for another play. You know, because they've been – you have to read your keys, read your fakes, because that time I thought they were going to come with the option, because a triple option offense, I thought they were going to go outside instead of standing between the tackles. And when they're usually down by big yardage, like third and eight, or if it's third and eight, it's only second and eight, second and seven, look for that outside run. And then they slip in the tight end when they pass the ball down the field.
0: Harkenrider met near the line of scrimmage, but he gets a short gain.
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0: Stadium here in Kettering, Ohio, as we have just about 30 seconds left in the opening quarter.
1: Yeah, here come the jumbo offense, and I don't think they're going to go for the field goal. It's fourth and one, and I come back to that power eye formation, four back and two tailbacks in the game. You know, fourth down, they're going to go for it.
0: We'll see if they go for it. Before they do, let's remind our listeners, Lee's Famous Recipe Chicken is a proud supporter of local high school football. Stop in before or after the game to feed the family at a great value. Lee's Famous for Chicken, and there you go, KB. They go for it, and they convert it. And it looks like that'll take us to the end of the first quarter break. So at the end of one, we got Fairmont and Miamisburg knotted up at 0 points apiece. We're going to take a 60-second break, and when we come back, it'll be the start of the second quarter right here on 1410 ESPN Radio.
2: They just didn't want it bad enough. 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
3: 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And that is enough.
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0: back to Roush Stadium as we are scoreless as we enter the second quarter of play. It'll be the Fairmont Firebirds continuing their opening drive of the evening. A very fast-paced start to tonight's ballgame, KB.
1: Yeah, very much so. I mean, both teams, especially Fairmont, they don't snap the ball. Rarely they snap it with more than 5 seconds on the clock. Let's say in a hurry-up mode.
0: Now, what is that we're seeing there?
1: Trying to get them to jump offside. Trying to get them.
0: So they're defense. Faking the
1: motion? They're faking the motion. It's just get some herky-jerky to get the defense to jump.
0: Herky-jerky already.
1: Look at there's an option here. The quarterback keeps it. Yeah. Good 5 yard carry.
0: Yeah, I was going to say, that's a good play.
1: Yes. I tell you, every play they run is to set up another play. That time, they took the pitch, and so the quarterback kept the ball.
0: Over 91% of Fairmont's offensive production on the year coming on the ground.
1: Yes, indeed. Wait till they call that play action pass.
0: But you must
1: release one of those tight ends down the field. He's going to be wide open.
0: You must stay on your toes. Yep.
1: They just blow you to sleep with the running game. And then they're like, oh, shucks. Very disciplined. They get a chance to read the defense. Pound and ground.
0: This time they're going to pitch it near side. Good blocks upfield inside the 10. Brought down at about the 8 yard line.
1: I tell you, they're running between the tackles, and just when you get to, 2 inch hitting on, and then they go outside you. Caden. Somebody outside defensive end leaves his contain, and they have you outnumbered. First and goal, denying. I'm going to limb. It's going to be 4 down territory. I don't think they're going to, they might settle for a field goal if it's 4th and 5 or longer, but anything inside the 5, they're going for it. But we'll see, that's the long way, it's only 1st down. And I'm already talking about 4th down.
0: Well, he talked about how Fairmont's defense spent a lot of time on the field the opening drive. Miamisburg's defense.
1: Yeah, they're getting rested, but so is Miamisburg offense.
0: Quarterback keeper, and he's brought down inside the 5 as Von Handorf inching closer to that touchdown for the Firebirds.
1: And this is the backup quarterback in the game.
0: That is correct.
1: But that's a good football program. When you're the backup, you're only one play from being in there. So everybody has to be ready.
0: So 2nd down, goal to go.
1: 5 yards on the 1st down.
0: Oh, yeah. Well, they're moving the ball well on the ground here in this opening drive. Will you be in the shoe tomorrow?
1: I will be in the shoe.
0: Nice.
1: Big 10 opener.
0: The Illibuck. The Illibuck on the line.
1: Oh,
0: handoff, and Harkenrider making his presence known as he bulldozes his way into the end zone for 6.
1: Get off the tracks. The train is coming. Hard and fast. Excellent run. 4-yard run by Harkenrider.

0: A great opening drive, KV.
1: That's how you draw it up. You know, you talk all week about getting off to a fast start, and both teams got off to a fast start. Miamisburg just didn't finish theirs with points. Fairmont, they got off to their fast start, and they finished it with points. And
0: it'll be intriguing to see how Miamisburg responds. We're going to take advantage of the opportunity to take a 30-second break for Studio ID. 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

0: 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And it is Adam Campbell and Keith Byers welcoming you back into Rouse Stadium. 7-0, Fairmont, an early advantage over Miamisburg, with Miamisburg set to receive the kickoff. So, KB, you'll be in the shoe tomorrow. Did you tell Bo Jackson and company to make sure they're double knotting their shoes so they don't lose it on a carry tomorrow against the Fighting Illini?
1: Nah, I don't have to.
0: Oh, a little squib kick here. Oh, mishandled, but fielded and down at the 32-yard line.
1: No, they're not pretty. They're still young for that. You know, they're still wet behind the ears. You're not ready for that lesson just yet on how to run with one shoe in the shoe.
0: What was the first thought that went through your mind when, as soon as it flew off your foot?
1: Nobody stepped on my foot. Yeah, no, I just tried to get loose, and I hate, man, you got to run.
0: If they had the advanced metrics back in the day, I wonder if, like, you would have had, your speed would have picked up as you lost it. You
1: know, I definitely
0: you
1: hit another gear. You can hear Earl Bruce's mind. Turn on the high test.
0: All right, here's Fishwater on the first play of the second drive of the evening. Again, like you mentioned, they had a really good opening drive, just couldn't cap it off with points there to end it. Fishwater looking left, but he's going to be brought down for a sack as a pack of Firebirds. Takes him down to the ground.
1: I don't know if it's going to count as a sack. I think he may have got a little bit of a yard or to the original line of scrimmage.
0: Can you divide a sack four or five ways? You get a quarter, you get a quarter, you get a quarter.
1: But look, it's not a sack. He got a yard.
0: A yard. But,
1: yeah. So that half sack. What's a half sack? Either I got him or I didn't get him. You know, who got there first?
2: I think it's too big for me.
0: So second down and nine, still got a gain on the play, so I guess it wouldn't be a sack.
1: It's not a sack.
0: It would be a short carry.
1: Like a sack.
0: And it'll be Carpenter on the carry.
1: Believe me, the offensive lineman knows if it's a sack, because they hate it, because they hate that stack.
3: We had him blocked for a long time, and he just took a covered sack.
0: So here we go, KB. On Miamisburg's first drive, each of their first two plays resulted in first downs. After that, they ran into, I believe, two or three consecutive third downs. Here on the opening series of the drive number two, we're seeing a third and five from Miamisburg.
1: Let's see if the quarterback can be patient and take, you know, they're playing a soft cover. So as long as you don't get greedy, they throw a hitch, and they should be able to pick up the first down.
0: Freshwater receives a snap, and he's rolling left. From the 30, he's got a man and a nice tip ball.
1: Yeah.
0: He had a man wide open.
1: He did, but he was rolling left, and he had right-handed quarterback rolling left. It's hard to get your feet right to make that throw.
0: Well, that was tipped by the defender.
1: And it was tipped.
0: Yep, that was a great defensive play. So I'll bring up fourth and five, and we'll see our first punt on the evening.
1: And so that's what I was going to say. Miamisburg, you know, Fairmont has the momentum right now. So your offense had a nice opening drive. You didn't end in points. Next time out, you don't want to go three and out.
0: When's the last time?
1: They went three and out.
0: When's the last time you can remember calling a game where the first half only saw two drives from each team?
1: Oh, I don't recall that.
0: Well, this is a beautiful punt, and it's going to go inside or right at the 10-yard line with 8:20 remaining in the second quarter. So, you know, don't put it past this Firebird offense.
1: It could happen.
0: It definitely could happen.
1: It could be an 8-minute drive that ends in a touchdown, and then it'd be halftime.
0: And we're going to prepare for that possibility.
1: Miamisburg got the ball first. They had it one time in the first quarter.
0: That is correct.
1: One time so far in the second quarter. Fairmont had it one time in the first quarter, too. Quarter ended.
0: Yeah, this is just their second drive.
1: Time.
0: Yeah.
1: Wow.
0: Impressive. We're going to take a 30-second break one more time. It'll be our last of the half. You're listening to the Dayton High School Football Game of the Week right here on 1410 ESPN Radio.
4: 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This is beyond X's and O's. 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School sports. 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This message presented by the Ohio High School Athletic Association and the Ohio Interscholastic Athletic Administrators Association.

0: Recipe Chicken is a proud supporter of Louisville High School football. Stop in before or after the game to feed the family at a great value. Lee's, famous for chicken. And we're back live from Roush Stadium. 7:45 remaining in the half. And KB on the first play. Harkinrider picking up right where he left off as he picks up 8 on first down. And here is that release. First pass of the game and incomplete as it is overthrown downfield.
1: That was a perfect time to throw the ball deep, too. It's second and short. You know, you lull him to sleep. First pass of the other day. And it just the quarterback probably wants that one back for sure. You know, he probably held it a little too long to try to make up for it by overthrowing it. Put a little touch on it.
0: And so now that'll bring up 3rd and 2, KB. And a handoff. Ooh, nice cutback there.
1: You got to give credit to the guys. The big fellas up front are doing a tremendous job of opening holes for the running back, quarterback, giving them time to throw and, you know, room to run.
0: So we got a 1st and 10 now from their own 27-yard line.
1: Excellent tackle. I couldn't tell who that was on the tackle. But,
0: So 2nd and 7 now coming up, 6:40 remaining. As we're having a couple difficulties here with your mic, KB, I'm not sure what's going on. Live radio, folks. Yeah, love running into issues. 2nd and 7, 6:24 remaining. And each passing second, KB, I'm starting to think our prediction might be...
1: There's outside running. Excellent defense, didn't he? He set the edge, and because he gets around that corner, he's going to run a long way.
0: So now 3rd and 7 from their own 30 for the Firebirds.
1: Minutes and 35 seconds left in the first half. Option? Excellent defense. He took all his options away. Kept contained. Kept containment and just rallied to the football. That's the answer to that drive that they had. So both teams have had good dry opening drives. One ended with points, the other one came up a little short. Then, Miamisburg, Chester wins. Miamisburg got the ball back. I don't hear myself.
0: You do not? Oh, goodness gracious.
1: Nice punt.
0: Yeah, beautiful punt. It'll go inside the 40 after a couple nice hops. And it'll go out of play with 4:40.
1: Where we are right now. Okay, here we go. Fremont's getting the ball back. I mean, Miamisburg come back on the field for the 3rd time in the first half. First time in the points. 2nd time in the punt. Here we go, the 3rd time. 4:40 to go in the first half. You know they want to get points on the board going into halftime.
0: Absolutely.
1: It's a really important drive.
0: From the 37, Freshwater will hand it off.
1: Ooh, nice run.
0: That was a mean run.
1: The Miamisburg offensive line, they must have heard me talking. They said, hey, we got something to say, too. We blocked two. Opening, good 5-yard run. made possible for the big fellas up front. Right now, come back at it again. Big third down, third and...
0: It'll be short, about 32.
1: Yeah. Fairmont had a little sense, I mean, that Myersburg had a little sense of urgency about it. You know, they know that they're not going to be that many possessions, so let's make it, make each one count. So they don't want to come off the field, it's 32. Looks like Fairmont's going to play cover, they're not going to blitz. Going to give him time to throw.
0: And Conn on the near sideline.
1: A fresh rider, just took his time and put, find a receiver, open receiver and put it on it. Didn't get greedy that time, looking for the deep ball. And I should tell the quarterback, say, man, throw the ball short. I run it down there, you still get credit for a deep ball. Here we go. Trips to the left. I think this play's going left, but no. Misdirection, they come back, run, run to the right.
0: Oh, that's a big run.
1: Touchdown save and tackle. If he doesn't make that tackle, he's going to bump his head on the goalpost. He's the last line of defense.
0: I don't know that I've ever heard that analogy. Bumping your head on the goalpost.
1: Yes, indeed.
0: So first and 10 from the 29. We're facing a little technical difficulties. We're going to try to work this out during the halftime break. It seems as if as soon as I started talking about untied shoes, KB, your mic just stopped working. So the first down pass will fall incomplete. It'll be second and 10 from the 29-yard line for Miamisburg. 3:20 remaining in the half.
1: Plenty of time on the clock. With some hitting going on out there.
0: Yeah. You know, as the season's picked up, KB, I feel like each week we're starting to see the pads really start to ramp up.
1: Yes, indeed.
0: It started about 2 weeks ago when we called the Northmont Beaver Creek game. And then, of course, we saw a good one last week between Centerville and Springfield. And now this week,
1: God, here.
0: Living up to the hype.
1: It's a mid-season game. It's week five?
0: Six. Hand off to the left side, tackled inside the 15-yard line. And Miamisburg will move the chains.
1: Football season just started in August. So that's what's throwing me off. We used to start in September. NFL is throwing me off.

0: little bubble screen here. You got blockers in front.
1: Yeah, and inside the 10, call it the 8.
0: Yeah, a lot of blue jerseys came to the party to get in on that tackle. The coaches love that. They like you to rally to the ball. If we got 2 minutes, we don't have 2 minutes warning in high school football.
2: It's adapting on the fly, KD.
0: Learn, make it happen. We got these. We're gonna get a halftime for it.
2: Yep.
0: Minute 39 to go in the game.
2: Second and three from the 8. Fresh
0: counter trade.
2: And Carpenter tackled at about the 5 yard line.
0: That was one of my favorite plays when you run the counter. You got a guard and a tackle pulling around in front of you.
2: I was a pulling guard.
0: Yes. So they always have the guy in front of you. You get to run and block somebody, get a little extra momentum. Got a timeout on the field. Fairmont called the timeout. No, I'm sorry. Mommy'sburg called the timeout. The Vikings. What was your team's nickname in high school?
2: You're the Knights.
0: You're the Knights?
2: The Green and Knights.
0: The Green and Knights. I was the Raw Falcon. Raw Falcons and the Philadelphia Eagle. I've been a fish of the Miami Dolphins. Well, I guess I like things to fly. I was a jet also. And you went to Wright State, right?
2: I did. Raider.
0: Raider.
2: We don't have a football team, just a club team. And we now are 1 minute away from the half. Freshwater is going to keep it himself. He's met right at the line of scrimmage and brought down by the defense.
0: Not so. Second and 5, and the clock is still ticking.
2: And the timeouts are showing that each team still has 3, KB.
0: Yeah.
2: So interesting there. The clock continues to tick. We're down to 34 seconds. Miamisburg kind of taking their time here.
0: They don't want to leave Fairmont at any time.
2: Down to 25. Freshwater and the shotgun. Good snap. He's going to throw to the back corner. And sliding grab. Touchdown is the call on the field.
0: I think that's going to make his highlight film.
2: I would say so.
0: Nice sliding catch in the back corner of the end zone. Good throw, good catch, good protection, good everything. Now they're extra point because we're at the time this ball game at the half. And I don't take extra points for granted. I say, hey, guys, every point counts. Got a little sugar huddle. Here we go. We're going to get lined up.
2: And the PAT is up and through for one, and we are tied at 7 apiece with 16 seconds remaining until the half. Any big-time games can be on your radar in the NFL this weekend? Who do your Eagles got?
0: The Bears.
2: Oh, wow.
0: The Bears.
2: Oh, that's right. That'll be a Monday night football game,
0: yes.
2: Right?
0: I'm a little, I got a little PTSD from last night. You know, in our knockout we do. Another one bites.

0: Same household.
1: That's a plus.
0: She said it's only when you win it's ours, and when I win it's mine.
1: Wow. The double standard.
0: There's a double standard.
1: All right, so a little squib kick here, returned to Fairmont, and still on his feet. Uh-oh. He's got a hole, past the 40, brought down at about the 47. The clock is still going, 6-5-4, brought down with 3 seconds left. Wow.
0: Well. What do you call? The 7-7 ball game, going into the halftime. We know Fairmont likes to run the ball. Do you just go ahead and take a knee? Or do you try to pull out one of your few passes in your playbook? And, you know, I don't know if they even have a Hail Mary in their playbook.
1: Yeah, I don't know.
0: Yeah. It's been a pretty evenly, you know, scored a pretty evenly matched half. Yes, Miamisburg has the momentum because they scored last going into the half to tie this ball up. Game up 7-7. Fairmont gets the ball to start the second half. I predict taking a knee.
1: Were you ever part of a Philly special play in the league?
0: No, my Philly special play was get about the buyers and then throw the ball for touchdowns. I throw six touchdowns.
1: Keep it simple.
0: Outback pass.
1: It looks like they are going to avoid the knee, and they're going to pitch it wide right. They do have an opening, but it looks like he's going to get inside the 40. Whoa, a big-time late hit on the sideline. And
0: no flags.
1: The first half ends with some pads popping on that far sideline, and we reach the halftime break from Roush Stadium. We are tied at 7 apiece as Miamisburg and Fairmont will head to the locker rooms. We'll take a halftime break ourselves.
2: If you've been feeling unsteady, disoriented, or like your surroundings are moving, you're not imagining it, and you're not alone. 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
5: Good evening, everyone, and welcome to Tonight in High School Football's Halftime Report. 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
5: 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And welcome back, everyone. Halftime of your game as we talk a little Cincinnati high school football with you this evening. Mike Dyer has been covering Southwest Ohio high school sports for a long time on WCPO.com. And Mike, let's begin with a really stacked Region 4. Elder and Princeton. Both off to 5-0 starts. We know both have big games this week. Of the two, which has impressed, I guess, the most so far?
8: Wow, that's a tough question, Skip. Certainly both have done a great job going into the night, both undefeated. And it could be on a collision course, by the way, of meeting in the playoffs. You remember that very memorable regional semifinal last season, which Elder came back, just kind of a crazy way of ending it there at the Pit, which led to the Elder St. X regional final. But lo and behold, this season, I mean, you talk about two very talented teams, two excellent quarterbacks, too, two seniors, Elders, Caden Eastep, a three-year starter. He's heading to Miami University on a verbal commitment. And then Princeton's Monsana Torbert, he's heading to Michigan as a defensive back, and he's a transfer from Taft, the All-State quarterback last season. So these two teams, I think, very well could be playing into November, no question.
5: You know, we mentioned all of the good teams in Region 4. Lakota West and East, Lebanon and Winton Woods are all 4-1 at the midway point. Same question there as far as maybe who's looked the best.
8: Yeah, I mean, certainly Lakota West just slightly behind Princeton, just only because of that Week 5 loss to Princeton. But Tom Bolden's got a very talented squad there, led by Kenyon Norman, the running back who's going to Northwestern. They have a lot of guys on defense who are playing lights out. And we know Tom Bolden, he has an inkling for being in the regional final. It seems like if it's not every year, it seems like it's every other year. Just a very talented squad. And Winton Woods, certainly Coach Chad Murphy, let's just be honest here, kind of a drought here for Greater Cincinnati in terms of state championships. 2021, Winton Woods and Clinton Massey were the two most recent state champions here in Greater Cincinnati. So, Coach Murphy certainly knows how to get a team to Canton.
5: Well, you know, Mike, scheduling can always be a challenge for schools like Moeller and St. X, who may not have the record they'd like so far, but, you know, both have played some really strong out-of-the-area competition. Are their records maybe deceiving a bit?
8: Yeah, I think so, especially, you know, Moeller obviously losing Matt Poniatowski, who's now at University of Kentucky, 2025 Mr. Football recipient. But this Moeller offensive line is very highly regarded. You saw that in the season opener against against Princeton. Game could have went either way. But, yeah, in the GCL South, I mean, obviously they have

0: trouble scheduling local opponents and only having four teams altogether in the GCL South,
1: right.
0: You know, it's going to be one of those things that's always a challenge. But Coach Steve Specht, I know, you know, obviously they lost a lot of talent from the Division I state runner-up team a year ago, but, you know, I would not put anything past Coach Specht. He's nearing 200 career wins, and I think this this team could, you know, surprise some people in the playoffs, if St. X is ever a surprise. But, you know, yeah, records are very deceiving when it comes to postseason.
1: Mike, down to Division II, Region 8. Just your thoughts on Anderson, their 4-1 start, along with Harrison, who's a perfect 5-0.
0: Yeah, definitely. Anderson started off with Louisville Trinity there in that season opener, and, you know, things went Trinity's way, certainly, in that Anderson home game. But Coach Evan Dreyer, obviously, been to the state final the past two seasons. This team has a ton of talent. A lot of players who were sophomores in that first trip to Canton now are seniors, and so I think this team is certainly going to be regarded as one of the favorites to come out of Greater Cincinnati. But Harrison certainly 5-0 going into tonight. Coach Derek Rehage doing an excellent job, was at their game a couple weeks ago against Withrow, and just a very strong team-oriented, overall talented team on both sides of the football, and I wouldn't be surprised if Harrison gives Anderson a run for its money for the regional.
1: Well, finally, Mike, down to Division IV. I mean, Wyoming keeps doing what they do. I mean, their schedule is what it is, but all they do is take care of their business. They're 5-0. How good are they?
0: Oh, very good. Yeah, Coach Aaron Hancock talked to him over this past summer, and you know, he's been at it long enough. I think when you talk to a coach, Skip, where you get an inkling that this could be a special team, you put the antenna up and say, okay, you know, let's make sure we watch for this team. A senior quarterback, David Dupuy, doing some excellent things. And a very memorable three overtime win over its arch rival, Indian Hill, at Indian Hill a couple of weeks ago. Now Indian Hill is Division III this year. But, yeah, Wyoming, you know, all-time best winning percentage in the state of Ohio, and Coach Aaron Hancock has this Cowboys team ready to go. I wouldn't be surprised to see this team, you know, knocking on the door to Canton when it's all said and done.
1: Mike Dyer does an awesome job covering high school sports in Southwest Ohio, specifically the Cincinnati area. You can check out his work at WCPO.com. Mike, we always appreciate your time. Thanks for hopping on tonight, okay?
0: Skip, it's great to be with you. Thank you.
1: And we'll be back on the Ohio News Network.
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0: Check, check, 1, 2. Oh, man. And we welcome you back in. Rouse Stadium, 7:08 remaining during the halftime break. Adam Campbell joining you here from the press box. It is halftime, 7-7 between Miamisburg and, of course, Fairmont here in week 6. It was a very fast-paced opening for both of these teams. Moving down the field in their opening drive, Fairmont, of course, capitalizing on their first, getting 7 points, and then Miamisburg, of course, capitalizing late in the half on a corner touchdown pass there in the end zone. Let's take a look at some of the scores around the Miami Valley. The Wayne Warriors with a narrow lead on the Northmont Thunderbolts. It is 14-10, that game in the second quarter. The Southeastern Trojans are taken down by Green and Knights currently, 7-0, that one in the first quarter. The Centerville Elks KB up 14-7 over Beaver Creek, that game in the second quarter currently. And let's see if we got some other scores in the area. And West Carrollton and Fairborn are currently scoreless. And that is all the scores that we are finding here for our local games. So, a pretty good one here from Rouse Stadium. Again, you're listening to the Dayton High School Football Game of the Week on 1410 WING. We are tied 7-7 here at the halftime break. We'll be...
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